0: You're tuned to WYTJ Radio. It's time for the Daily Scripture Reading. We will conclude the book of Exodus today, reading chapters 39 and 40. That's Exodus chapters 39 and 40.
1: Chapter 39. And of the blue and purple and scarlet they made cloths of service to do service in the holy place, and made the holy garments for Aaron, as the Lord commanded Moses. And he made the ephod of gold, blue and purple and scarlet and fine twined linen. And they did beat the gold into thin plates, and cut it into wires to work it in the blue and in the purple and in the scarlet and in the fine linen with cunning work. They made shoulder pieces for it to couple it together. By the two edges was it coupled together. And the curious girdle of his ephod that was upon it was of the same, according to the work thereof, of gold, blue, and purple, and scarlet, and fine twined linen, as the Lord commanded Moses. And they wrought onyx stones enclosed in ouches of gold, graven, as signets are graven, with the names of the children of Israel. And they put them on the shoulders of the ephod, that they should be stones for a memorial to the children of Israel, as the Lord commanded Moses. And he made the breastplate of cunning work, like the work of the ephod, of gold, blue, and purple, and scarlet, and fine twined linen. It was foursquare. They made the breastplate double. A span was the length thereof, and a span the breadth thereof, being doubled. And they set in it four rows of stones. The first row was a sardius, a topaz, and a carbuncle. This was the first row. And the second row, an emerald, a sapphire, and a diamond. And the third row, a ligure, an agate, and an amethyst. And the fourth row, a beryl, an onyx, and a jasper. They were enclosed in ouches of gold in their enclosings. And the stones were according to the names of the children of Israel, 12, according to their names, like the engravings of a signet, every one with his name, according to the 12 tribes. And they made upon the breastplate chains at the ends of wreathen work of pure gold. And they made two ouches of gold and two gold rings, and put the two rings in the two ends of the breastplate. And they put the two wreathen chains of gold in the two rings on the ends of the breastplate. And the two ends of the two wreathen chains they fastened in the two ouches and put them on the shoulder pieces of the ephod before it. And they made two rings of gold and put them on the two ends of the breastplate upon the border of it, which was on the side of the ephod inward. And they made two other golden rings and put them on the two sides of the ephod underneath toward the forepart of it, over against the other coupling thereof, above the curious girdle of the ephod. And they did bind the breastplate by his rings unto the rings of the ephod with a lace of blue, that it might be above the curious girdle of the ephod, and that the breastplate might not be loosed from the ephod, as the Lord commanded Moses. And he made the robe of the ephod of woven work, all of blue, and there was an hole in the midst of the robe, as the hole of an habergeon, with a band round about the hole, that it should not rend. And they made upon the hems of the robe pomegranates of blue and purple and scarlet and twined linen. And they made bells of pure gold, and put the bells between the pomegranates upon the hem of the robe, round about between the pomegranates, a bell and a pomegranate, a bell and a pomegranate, round about the hem of the robe, to minister in, as the Lord commanded Moses. And they made coats of fine linen of woven work for Aaron and for his sons, and a mitre of fine linen, and goodly bonnets of fine linen, and linen breeches of fine twined linen, and a girdle of fine twined linen, and blue and purple and scarlet of needlework, as the Lord commanded Moses. And they made the plate of the holy crown of pure gold, and wrote upon it a writing like to the engravings of a signet, Holiness to the Lord. And they tied unto it a lace of blue to fasten it on high upon the mitre, as the Lord commanded Moses. Thus was all the work of the tabernacle of the tent of the congregation finished. And the children of Israel did according to all that the Lord commanded Moses. So did they. And they brought the tabernacle unto Moses, the tent and all his furniture, his tatches, his boards, his bars, and his pillars, and his sockets, and the covering of ram skins dyed red, and the covering of badger skins, and the veil of the covering, the ark of the testimony, and the staves thereof, and the mercy seat, the table and all the vessels thereof, and the showbread, the pure candlestick with the lamps thereof, even with the lamps to be set in order, and all the vessels thereof, and the oil for light, and the golden altar, and the anointing oil, and the sweet incense, and the hanging for the tabernacle door, the brazen altar and his grate of brass, his staves and all his vessels, the laver and his foot, the hangings of the court, his pillars and his sockets and the hanging for the court gate, his cords and his pins, and all the vessels of the service of the tabernacle for the tent of the congregation, the cloths of service to do service in the holy place, and the holy garments for Aaron the priest and his son's garments to minister in the priest's office, according to all that the Lord commanded Moses, so the children of Israel made all the work. And Moses did look upon all the work, and behold, they had done it as the Lord had commanded, even so had they done it. And Moses blessed them. Chapter 40. And the Lord spake unto Moses, saying, On the first day of the first month shalt thou set up the tabernacle of the tent of the congregation, and thou shalt put therein the ark of the testimony, and cover the ark with the veil. And thou shalt bring in the table, and set in order the things that are to be set in order upon it, and thou shalt bring in the candlestick, and light the lamps thereof. And thou shalt set the altar of gold for the incense before the ark of the testimony, and put the hanging of the door to the tabernacle. And thou shalt set the altar of the burnt offering before the door of the tabernacle of the tent of the congregation. And thou shalt set the laver between the tent of the congregation and the altar, and shalt put water therein. And thou shalt set up the court round about, and hang up the hanging at the court gate. And thou shalt take the anointing oil, and anoint the tabernacle, and all that is therein, and shalt hallow it, and all the vessels thereof, and it shall be holy. And thou shalt anoint the altar of the burnt offering, and all his vessels, and sanctify the altar, and it shall be an altar most holy. And thou shalt anoint the laver and his foot, and sanctify it. And thou shalt bring Aaron and his sons unto the door of the tabernacle of the congregation, and wash them with water. And thou shalt put upon Aaron the holy garments, and anoint him, and sanctify him, that he may minister unto me in the priest's office. And thou shalt bring his sons, and clothe them with coats. And thou shalt anoint them, as thou didst anoint their father, that they may minister unto me in the priest's office. For their anointing shall surely be an everlasting priesthood throughout their generations. Thus did Moses. According to all that the Lord commanded him, so did he. And it came to pass in the first month, in the second year, on the first day of the month, that the tabernacle was reared up. And Moses reared up the tabernacle, and fastened his sockets, and set up the boards thereof, and put in the bars thereof, and reared up his pillars. And he spread abroad the tent over the tabernacle, and put the covering of the tent above upon it, as the Lord commanded Moses. And he took and put the testimony into the ark, and set the staves on the ark, and put the mercy seat above upon the ark. And he brought the ark into the tabernacle, and set up the veil of the covering, and covered the ark of the testimony, as the Lord commanded Moses. And he put the table in the tent of the congregation upon the side of the tabernacle northward without the veil. And he set the bread in order upon it before the Lord, as the Lord had commanded Moses. And he put the candlestick in the tent of the congregation over against the table on the side of the tabernacle southward. And he lighted the lamps before the Lord, as the Lord commanded Moses. And he put the golden altar in the tent of the congregation before the veil. And he burnt sweet incense thereon, as the Lord commanded Moses. And he set up the hanging at the door of the tabernacle. And he put the altar of burnt offering by the door of the tabernacle of the tent of the congregation, and offered upon it the burnt offering and the meat offering, as the Lord commanded Moses. And he set the laver between the tent of the congregation and the altar, and put water there to wash withal. And Moses and Aaron and his sons washed their hands and their feet thereat. When they went into the tent of the congregation, and when they came near unto the altar, they washed, as the Lord commanded Moses. And he reared up the court round about the tabernacle and the altar, and set up the hanging of the court gate. So Moses finished the work. Then a cloud covered the tent of the congregation, and the glory of the Lord filled the tabernacle. And Moses was not able to enter into the tent of the congregation because the cloud abode thereon, and the glory of the Lord filled the tabernacle. And when the cloud was taken up from over the tabernacle, the children of Israel went onward in all their journeys. But if the cloud were not taken up, then they journeyed not till the day that it was taken up. For the cloud of the Lord was upon the tabernacle by day, and fire was on it by night, in the sight of all the house of Israel, throughout all their journeys. the end of the second book of Moses, called Exodus.

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0: This day of broadcasting is shared with you by Dave and Amy McNabb of Jasonville. They share this day in honor of their son Lucas on his birthday. Thank you for supporting the broadcast, Dave and Amy. Lucas, God bless you with a truly happy birthday and a joy-filled year ahead. Happy birthday.

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2: Take our Bibles this morning and turn with me, if you will, in God's Word to the New Testament book of Matthew, the very first book of the New Testament. I hope that you'll follow along here as we think of this time of year, we think of this Easter Sunday. It is interesting to note how various observers respond to this season. There are normally accounts that come out bringing things into question concerning the truth of Christ, the gospel. One scientist theorized of late that the watery coat upon the Sea of Galilee was ice upon which Jesus walked, and perhaps by his hypothesis here, saying that it was not a miracle instead, there was an explanation. And he uses the word probably, if, and suggested different times. And it says whether this happened is an issue for religious scholars, archaeologists, anthropologists, and believers to decide upon. And I'm very thankful today that it has been decided upon. We have a more sure word of prophecy. We have God's account on what happened. Jesus Christ walked on the water. He is the Son of God. And He is one who is able to do what no other can do. He does the miraculous. There are other things that surface during a time like this. There's a Gospel of Judas that people have talked of late. This ancient document portraying Judas as simply following Jesus' bidding. One man responded this way: if a manuscript written nearly 2,000 years ago was discovered that claimed Jesus was in fact the Son of God, would there be as much hype as there has been about the Gospel of Judas? Actually, there are four such texts, with thousands of reliable copies dating to the 1st and 2nd centuries A.D. They are the Gospel of Matthew, the Gospel of Mark, the Gospel of Luke, and the Gospel of John. Also, what makes one manuscript written 300 years after Jesus' death more believable than hundreds of texts written within 30 years of Jesus' death? And I think about the authority of God's Word. The Gnostics of Jesus' day were those who believed that the way to God was to have some kind of inside information, some kind of inner circle truth that He only shared to His disciples. And we know that no prophecy, according to the Bible, is a private interpretation. It is not just given to a few, but it's given to all. It's not subject to one's take on what they want it to say, but it is subject to what God has meant it to say. And God's Word is forever settled in heaven. And we can look to the Bible this morning and know that this is not the Word of man, but this is the Word of God. We begin reading in Matthew chapter 27, in verse 22. Matthew 27 and verse 22, Pilate saith unto them, what shall I then do with Jesus, which is called Christ? They all say unto him, let him be crucified. And the governor said, why? What evil hath he done? But they cried out the more, saying, let him be crucified. When Pilate saw that he could prevail nothing, but that rather a tumult was made, he took water and washed his hands before the multitude, saying, I am innocent of the blood of this just person. See ye to it. Then answered all the people and said, his blood be upon us and on our children. Then released he Barabbas unto them, and when he had scourged Jesus, he delivered him to be crucified. Then the soldiers of the governor took Jesus into the common hall and gathered unto him the whole band of soldiers. And they stripped him and put on him a scarlet robe. And when they had plaited a crown of thorns, they put it upon his head and a reed in his right hand. And they bowed the knee before him and mocked him, saying, "Hail, King of the Jews." And they spit upon him and took the reed and smote him on the head. And after that they had mocked him, they took the robe off from him and put his own raiment on him and led him away to crucify him. And as they came out, they found a man of Cyrene, Simon by name. Him they compelled to bear his cross. And when they were come unto a place called Golgotha, that is to say, a place of a skull, they gave him vinegar to drink mingled with gall. And when he had tasted thereof, he would not drink. And they crucified him, and parted his garments, casting lots, that it might be fulfilled which was spoken by the prophet, "They parted my garments among them, and upon my vesture did they cast lots. And sitting down, they watched him there." And set up over his head his accusation written, "This is Jesus, the King of the Jews." Then were there two thieves crucified with him, one on the right hand and another on the left. And they that passed by reviled him, wagging their heads and saying, "Thou that destroyest the temple and buildest it in 3 days, save thyself. If thou be the Son of God, come down from the cross." Likewise also the chief priests mocking him, and with the scribes and elders said, "He saved others, himself he cannot save. If he be the King of Israel, let him now come down from the cross, and we will believe him. He trusted God, let him deliver him now, if he will have him." For he said, "I am the Son of God." The thieves also, which were crucified with him, cast the same in his seat. I want you to think about this, leading up to these words of Christ on the cross, darkness coming over the land, Jesus crying in verse 46, "Eli, Eli, lama sabachthani," that is to say, my God, why hast thou forsaken me?" And in verse 50, Jesus, when he had cried again with a loud voice, yielded up the ghost. You see this scene in your mind? You imagine Jesus Christ, scourged, the cat of nine tails, straps with fragments of bone, gathered, tied to the end, beaten, 40 stripes save one, 39 stripes, the tearing of his flesh, the brutality of his scourging. Why? Why? You see their mockery, their scorn. What contempt? There is nothing like heart contempt for someone. It's one thing just to not like someone or not want to be associated with them or be around them much, but it's another thing to loathe someone, to so hate someone, to have such contempt for someone that you want to see them suffer. You want to see them experience great harm and pain. That was the heart, that was the spirit of the crowd in that day. So much so, lifted up in their pride, blinded by their own self-will, they chose a thief over the sinless Son of God. They chose someone who would take from others over someone who would give to others, even of himself, his life. They spat upon him. They put a crown of thorns upon his head. They bowed their knee before him and mocked him, saying, "Hail, King of the Jews. Hail, King of the Jews. Yes, you are the King of the Jews. Yes, you are who you say you are." They put him on a cross with nails in his hands and his feet. They sat down, the Bible says, and they watched him there. They beheld him. They considered him. And as they watched him there, an inscription was placed above him on the cross. "This is Jesus, the King of the Jews," in mockery. Others chimed in. Others passed by, reviling him, wagging their heads, shaking their heads like, "My, my, my, what a sight." Can you imagine? This is Jesus. This one who claimed to be the Son of God. This is the one who has all power. Yeah. This is He, no doubt. Hey, you said you'd destroy the building and you'd build it again. You'd raise it up in 3 days. Hey, it's time for that. Why don't you just save thyself? If you really are who you say you are, show us. Here's your chance. You have an audience. Come down off the cross. It was not just those who were passing by, those of little influence among others of their day, but it was the leaders of their day. The chief priests, the scribes and the elders, those who had determined a course and would be followed by many. And they mocked him. They cried in verse 42, "He saved others. Himself he cannot save." Wow. What kind of one is this? And then in verse 43, they said, "He trusted God. Let God deliver him now, if he will have him." Isn't it amazing how people, once they get started on ridicule and mockery, there's always another level they can go to. There's always another jab they can make. There's always a depth that they can achieve. It's one thing to have said what they had said already to this point. But then at the very point of who Christ is, who he claimed to be, who he demonstrated himself to be, they said, "He trusted in God. Let God deliver him now. Let him deliver him. He doesn't need us. If he's really God, he can get himself off of the cross. Let his God help him, if he will have him." Who would have such a one as this? A mocker of deity? A liar? A thief? One who would rob us of our religion? Rob us of our heritage? One who would somehow vilify the way we believe? But you know what? We still believe the way we believe. We refuse to believe the way that he has taught. We refuse to embrace what he has said over what our fathers have taught us. We don't want him. Away with him. Crucify him, they cried. And that they did. Why? Why? For his sin? For his guilt? No. Our sin. Our guilt. I want you to take note of this morning. What my sin, our sin, did to Christ. Would you note that? What my sin did to him. What my sin did to him. It's been described. Rejected. Ill-treated. Despised. Beaten. Spit upon. The crown. The nails. The mockery. That's what your sin and mine did to Jesus. He took our beating in his own body as they scourged him. He bore the punishment, the penalty of our sin. As he hung there, having walked up Calvary's hill, broken beneath the weight of the cross, in need of help, someone to assist to get the cross up Golgotha's hill. As he hung there, he was not hanging there for his sin, for his wrongdoing, for his failure, for his fault, but for yours and mine. That had everything to do with our sin. Look what our sin did to this one. Of all that they did to him in that day, the Bible says in Isaiah 53, a prophecy of the Messiah and his rejection of his people. A prophecy written some 700 years before it ever happened, of how he would be beaten so badly. His visage, his face was so marred by the beating that they did not even recognize who he was. His facial features were so distorted. Wounded for our transgression, bruised for our iniquity, the chastisement of our peace was upon him. That's what our sin did. Not his. It was my sin that nailed the Savior to the cross. And until you ever see that, you'll not understand what it means to know Christ as Savior. Until you understand your guilt before God, until you understand that all have sinned and come short of the glory of God, we have transgressed the law of God. We are guilty before Him. Until you see Christ dying, not just for the sins of the world, though He did, but it was not just generally that He died, but specifically for your sin and mine. Every ill-tempered deed or word, every evil thought, every sinful act that you've committed and I've committed, Jesus bore the judgment of that, paid the price for that by His death on the cross. It was not just His death, but it was the shedding of His blood, His life's blood, shed for your sin and mine. Think of what my sin did to Jesus. But let's take it a step further. Let's think of what our sin could not do to Jesus. Our sin could not keep Him dead. Our sin caused His death on the cross, His burial in a borrowed tomb, but our sin could not keep Him in the tomb. Turn with me over to 1 Corinthians chapter 15. Notice what the Bible says. After the Gospels, you come to the book of Acts and then the book of Romans, and then 1 Corinthians chapter 15. The last part of verse 54 boldly declares, death is swallowed up in victory. O death, where is thy sting? O grave, where is thy victory? The sting of death is sin, and the strength of sin is the law. But thanks be to God, which giveth us the victory through our Lord Jesus Christ. Why could the grave not hold Him? The sting of death is sin. He knew no sin. Therefore, death had no hold upon Him. The strength of sin is the law. He was innocent, not guilty. The sinless Savior of the world. Think of that. The strength of sin is the law. When we have broken the law, then we must bear the penalty of transgressing the law. That is the strength of the law. Sin. The sting of death is sin. Think of that. Sin, once it lays hold of our hearts, stings us, as it were, with death. Not only physical death, but eternal separation from God in hell. the grave couldn't hold him. Turn with me over to 2 Timothy. Notice this. If you'll follow along just for a moment. Notice what the Bible says. 2 Timothy chapter 1, verse 10. But now is made manifest by the appearing of our Savior Jesus Christ, who hath abolished death and hath brought life and immortality to light through the gospel. Jesus put death to death. He killed death. He abolished it. He rendered it null and void. Jesus Christ abolished death. Turn with me to Hebrews chapter 2. Notice what it says. Hebrews chapter 2. The Bible teaches us again in verse 14. For as much then as the children are partakers of flesh and blood, he, Christ, also himself likewise took part of the same, that through death he might destroy him that had the power of death, that is the devil, and deliver them who through fear of death were all their lifetime subject to bondage. The bondage of fear, the fear of death, the fear of separation from God and hell, the fear of dying and leaving our loved ones behind forever. Jesus put death to death. Jesus put the destroyer, Satan, and his power to death. He broke his hold over us. We, as the people of God, are no longer threatened. We're no longer intimidated. We're no longer put in the bondage of fear, the fear of dying. I don't want to die. I remember as a younger man thinking about that. And I would pillow my head at night thinking, boy, I hope I wake up in the morning. I was scared to death of death. I didn't want to die. I didn't want to think about dying. I did not want to go to a funeral home. If I rode by a cemetery, I looked the other way. I just didn't want to think about death. It was too frightful. And there's a fear of death in some measure in us all. I read an article one time that says within the city limits of Beverly Hills, California, they will not allow a cemetery nor a funeral home. They do not want to have to be confronted with death as they go about their day-to-day life. But friend, we need to think about death. It's appointed unto man once to die. We're not going to live forever on this earth. Graves abound. Perhaps they hold someone who is dear to your heart. Death is a reality. As a pastor now for these years, I have looked death in the face a number of times. And the more that I've grown in the grace of our Savior, the Lord Jesus Christ, the more that I have seen the power of Christ over death, and that death is not something to be dreaded or feared or seized with terror by for the child of God. For God promises us His peace and His presence and His power in our day of death. He promises sufficient grace in our time of departure. For that is what death is. Death means separation, to separate our soul and our spirit from our body. There's nothing left but an earthly tabernacle, this shell of who we really are. We are an ever-living, never-dying soul. And if we do not know Christ by faith as Savior, our experience is found in Luke 16, where there was a man who trusted in himself, who trusted in his own goodness, his own riches. But he died lost without God, and immediately in hell he lift up his eyes, being in torment. But for the child of God, 2 Corinthians 5 teaches us to be absent from the body in that moment is to be present with the Lord. Jesus has conquered death, its bondage, its fear. The grave could not hold him. My sin could not conquer Christ. My sin brought such suffering, such agony and loss. But my sin could not keep him in the grave. He is victorious over death, hell, and the grave. In fact, back in Matthew chapter 28, the Bible says, in the end of the Sabbath, as it began to dawn toward the first day of the week, came Mary Magdalene and the other Mary to see the sepulcher or the grave. And behold, there was a great earthquake, for the angel of the Lord descended from heaven and came and rolled back the stone from the door and sat upon it. Think about it. Someone has said it this way. When Jesus cried, "It is finished," and yielded up the ghost, our champion was down, but he was not out. And then the count was on day one, day two, and day three. But on the third day, he arose like he said. He arose victorious over death, hell, and the grave. The Bible says back in Matthew chapter 27 and in verse 36, and sitting down, they watched him there. They watched him in their folly. They beheld him in their unbelief. They rejected him. But the Bible says that even when Jesus was crucified, when he was buried, there were those that went before Pilate and they said here, "We need to be careful to guard his tomb. He said, 'After 3 days I will rise again.'" And in verse 64 of chapter 27, "Command therefore that the sepulcher be made sure until the third day, lest his disciples come by night and steal him away and say unto the people, 'He is risen from the dead.' So the last error shall be worse than the first." I think they had a sense here that already made a mistake. Something was not right. And Pilate said unto them, "Ye have a watch. Go your way. Make it as sure as ye can." And as sure as they could was not sure enough. I said, we better watch this grave. We better watch it. Notice this theme is just quick in passing. There were those watching him on the cross in their folly. And then in verse 54, there was a centurion, the Bible says, who was watching Jesus. And he feared greatly, saying, "Truly, this was the Son of God." You have some watching in their folly. Here's one watching in faith. And then there are those guarding the tomb, watching in fear. They're scared to death that he's going to get out of there somehow. They think, "Well, I'll tell you what, his disciples will come and they'll steal him. And they'll tell everybody that he is who he claimed to be. We can't let that happen." Let me ask you this. Do you think the body of Christ would not have been found after time? Do you think men would have given their lives as these disciples did in great zeal for Christ? One who was dead. One who had deceived them. One who was not who he claimed to be after all. Do you really think that had such zeal? Someone said that a friend had told that they didn't believe that Jesus really died on the cross, but that he was drugged to make it look like he was dead. He recovered in the coolness of the tomb and went on to live in secret with his disciples. Many are the theories of unbelief. One responded by saying it this way. Christ's death was witnessed by hundreds, if not thousands, of people. They saw the nails being hammered into his hands and feet, and they saw how the beatings and the loss of blood from his wounds weakened him. They witnessed also his final seconds when he was crying unto the Father, "Into thy hands I commit my spirit." And when he had given up the ghost, when he died, the Roman soldiers who crucified Jesus also had no doubt he was truly dead. As executioners, they were very familiar with death. And when they took Jesus' body down from the cross, they made sure he was not alive. So sure that he was dead, they did not even break the bones in his leg like they did for some, so that they could not stand up anymore on that nail of crucifixion and gather breath, air in their lungs to live any longer. They were sure of his death. They knew that if they failed to carry out the death penalty, they could be severely punished. Later, his body was tightly wrapped in strips of cloth then laid in a guarded cave-like tomb with a huge stone across the entrance. There is only one conclusion possible. On that first Easter, Jesus Christ rose from the dead by the power of God. And because he did, you and I have the hope of eternal life. Death and hell and Satan have been defeated. Don't let anything keep you from Christ. Open your heart to him today. What my sin did to him, his suffering, his body that was broken, his blood that was shed, what my sin could not do to him, it could not keep him in the grave. It had no hold. He is the Son of God. You say, where is your sin now? Forever forgiven, cleansed, washed away by his blood, buried in the sea of God's forgetfulness. And as someone said, with a no fishing sign put up. They're gone forever, separated as far as the east is from the west. I am innocent before God. My sin caused his suffering. It could not keep him in the tomb. And my sin is forever washed away. Where is your sin today? Are you carrying your sin with its guilt under the wrath of God? The penalty and judgment of sin brooding over you? Or have you looked to someone, Jesus Christ, who bore the penalty, the punishment for your sin in his own body, and said, forgive me, and accepted his righteousness in exchange for your unrighteousness? Do you know Christ today? Are you saved? Do you have assurance in your own heart that you know this Christ of Easter, this resurrected Lord and Savior? Because he lives, we live also. Let's bow for prayer. I wonder today, friend, if you died today, do you have assurance that heaven would be your home? Do you really have that assurance? If not, it's our prayer that you'll get that settled. You'll let the truth of the gospel bear down upon your own heart today. You'll see Jesus dying for your sin. You'll feel and see your guilt before God in need of his forgiveness. Has there been a time in your life when you've seen yourself as guilty and in need of God's forgiveness and trusted Christ as your own personal Savior? If there's been a time in your life when the Lord has settled that in your heart, can you raise your hand in testimony of that fact? You know Christ by faith as your Savior. God bless you. I just want you, friend, to see your need before the Lord. This is not about where you stand before me or the church. It has nothing to do with that. But can you admit to yourself that you have sinned against God and you need his forgiveness? Do you believe Jesus died to pay the price for your sin, so that you could be set free, saved by his grace, have a home in heaven one day? So someone in this service this morning who would say, Pastor Cruz, I just don't know in my heart that if I died today, heaven would be my home. But I'd sure like to know, would you please pray and ask the Lord to help me to get this settled before it's too late? My prayer can't save you, friend, but I want to pray that the Lord would help you to get this settled before him. Is there anyone like that today? No one's looking, please. And thank you for respecting this time. Is there someone who by uplifted hand would say, please pray for me. Ask the Lord to help me to get this settled. God bless you. As a faithful Sunday school teacher went to a young boy named Dwight one day in Boston, in a shoe store where he was working, he sat down and said, Dwight, we're so glad to have you in our Sunday school class. I appreciate your openness and interest in the things of God, but I need to ask you, son, do you know Jesus Christ as your personal Savior? He He said, "No, sir, I do not, but I'd like to." And he led this young man, Dwight, to Christ. And only heaven knew then what God was doing to this young man's life as he went on to shape two continents for God. Dwight L. Moody, a mighty servant of the Lord. Sometimes we can overlook the simplicity of a service like this. It's not firecrackers. It's not some big emotional experience that we need necessarily. That's not the point. It's faith in Christ. And I hope, friend, that you'll get this settled. Believing that Jesus died for your sin, that though he was buried, he rose again. And you can trust a Savior who is living, as he said. You can ask him to save you and forgive you of your sin. How many Christians here today know, along with myself, that we need to be reminded afresh of what Jesus Christ has done for us on the cross? How many of you can say that by uplifted hand? I know I need to be reminded of what Christ has done for me. I need that. Father, I pray that you would speak to us. May we bow before thee this day, thanking you, Lord, for who you are and all that you've done. Help us, Lord, to do thy will. May your will be accomplished in this time of invitation, in Christ's name.

Tonight's message was What Our Sin Did and Did Not Do to Him by Pastor Tim Cruz. To receive a copy of this message, write to Shining Light Baptist Church, 2541 Old Charlotte Highway, Monroe, North Carolina, 28110. That address once again, Shining Light Baptist Church, 2541 Old Charlotte Highway, Monroe, North Carolina, 28110. The title of the message once again, What Our Sin Did and Did Not Do to Him by Pastor Tim Cruz.

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0: This day of broadcasting is shared with you by Dave and Amy McNabb of Jasonville. They share this day in honor of their son Lucas on his birthday. Thank you for supporting the broadcast, Dave and Amy. Lucas, God bless you with a truly happy birthday and a joy-filled year ahead. Happy birthday.

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1: Today we're looking at the topic, basic needs of children. The Bible says, gather the people together that they may learn and fear the Lord your God, and observe to do all the words of this law, and that their children, which have not known anything, may hear and learn to fear the Lord your God, and observe to do all the words of this law. This is only one of many verses that could be quoted to show that God expects parents to train their children properly. In order to train them, you must satisfy their basic needs, the needs that must be met as they mature, in order for them to develop normally and fully. One of these needs is the need for intellectual training. Many parents never stop to think about it, but there are many things you can do at home to help your child develop his intelligence. Contrary to popular notions, your child's intelligence is not something that he's born with. It's something that develops within him as he matures. And as you guide him, you can help him to achieve the maximum potential for intellectual development. And this is something that you should work at from the earliest days of your child's life. In one study, Drs. T.G.R. Bauer of Edinburgh University and J.M. Broughton and M.K. Moore of Harvard University studied babies from 6 to 11 days old. They placed the babies on their backs beneath a brightly colored ball within easy reaching distance. On each of 5 consecutive days, the ball was placed at a different angle from the baby. When the baby's hands went up toward the ball, a measurement was made. These show that 70% of the time the baby either touched the ball or came within 1/2 inch of it. The doctors concluded that this accuracy was more than mere random chance. In the second half of the experiment, the doctors arranged a mirage where the babies could see a ball that was only apparently within reaching distance. When the babies reached toward the illusion, they touched nothing. Within 75 seconds, all of the babies burst into tears at the frustration. When the doctors tested other babies under the same conditions, accepting that the ball could be touched, none cried. The conclusion was obvious. A baby is able to think. He's able to react to external stimuli. He can attempt to carry out simple tasks. He can be frustrated and he can be pleased. In short, he's intelligent at birth. This is not something that he acquires later on. Other studies have shown that behavior and personality of a child reflect its intelligence. Boys show a high intelligence by maturity and integrity, while girls demonstrate a high intelligence through tolerance, flexibility, and independent achievement. Both boys and girls show a high intelligence through increased speech during the early years of their life. Still other studies show that reading achievement in school can be influenced by parents who read to their children at home. Christian parents need to realize the implications of these studies. You are able to influence your child's IQ by encouraging him in those things that relate to the development of intelligence. Parents who know Jesus Christ as their Savior have an obligation to help their children reach the maximum potential. And because your children are born with an immediate potential for learning, you need to begin early to train them. Your children need more than just a bottle and a change of diapers at this stage in their lives. They need to be loved, to be played with, to be taught simple things that can start them on their way to a developed mind. As they grow older, you can continue to stress things that relate to the development of their intelligence. You may not raise a genius, but you can help your child develop all the potential that the Lord gave him at birth. In this way, you meet a basic need of their life and help them become more effective in their later service to the Lord.
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0: This day of broadcasting is shared with you by Dave and Amy McNabb of Jasonville. They share this day in honor of their son Lucas on his birthday. Thank you for supporting the broadcast, Dave and Amy. Lucas, God bless you with a truly happy birthday and a joy-filled year ahead. Happy birthday.

0: This is the More Sure Word broadcast, a biblical preaching outreach of Pastor Brent Logan from the Sweet Springs Baptist Church in Ardmore, Alabama. We are so glad you've joined us today. And now, let's listen in from the pulpit of Pastor Logan.
1: The Bible says they were exceeding, look at verse 22, they were exceeding sorrowful. And began every one of them to say, Lord, is it I? This is not just a painful conversation to be had. This is a very personal conversation. Notice they don't say, is it him? Nobody at the table said, yeah, I knew Judas was planning this. Not a one of them. Look at your Bible. Would you look at it with me, verse 22? And they were exceeding sorrowful. Look at the Word of God. And began every one of them to say unto him, Lord, is it I? Do you see that in the Bible? Every one of them, Lord, is it me? You know what that shows? That shows they didn't know whether it was them or not. That shows that they didn't have confidence in their own heart. This was a very searching conversation, a very searching word of our Lord that got to be very personal. What I'm trying to tell you, when we sit down at the table with Jesus, we are not wanting him to talk to somebody else. We're wanting him to talk to us. Lord, is it me? I've been in church work long enough. I know how it goes in Christianity. People sit in church to hear the preacher preach to their neighbor. Oh, get him, preacher. Yeah. And even in their mind, when the preacher's preaching, they're thinking, yeah, I hope that he's listening. I hope she's listening today. That's not the conversation. James says, is it I? Peter says, is it I? They all go down the table one by one. Is it me, Lord? Oh, that we would be willing to sit down with Jesus and say, is it me, Lord? Am I the one standing in the way? Am I the one that has the need? Am I the one that has the sin? Am I the one hurting the table? Very personal conversation. They were all suspicious of themselves. I pray God help me preach this. This is profound. They were all suspicious of themselves. You know, we're suspicious kind of people, but usually we're suspicious of somebody else. What is he going to do? What is she going to do? I wonder what they're planning. I wonder what's going on in their heart. I don't know if I can trust them. We're suspicious people. But you know who we're rarely suspicious of? Our own self. These disciples were suspicious that they may be the guilty one. They didn't trust their own self. And you know what? The very last one. Look at verse 25. Then Judas, which betrayed him, answered and said, Master, is it I? There is no coincidence that he's the last one to ask. The last one that suspected himself should have been the first one that suspected himself. But no, it's the others that are going to be faithful that were suspicious of them. The last guy that says, is it me, is the guy. Can you not get a lesson of that? Could we not go to the Lord this morning and say, Lord, is it me? Have I failed you? Is it me, Lord? Is my life heading on a wrong track? Is my life heading toward the devil? Is my life headed toward not your will, but my will or the devil's will? Is it me, Lord? I'm suspicious of myself. I don't trust my own self. Tell me, Lord. Verse 23. And he answered and said, He that dippeth his hand with me in the dish, the same shall betray me. The Son of Man goeth as it is written of him, but woe unto that man by whom the Son of Man is betrayed. It had been good for that man if he had not been born. Then Judas, which betrayed him, answered and said, Master, is it I? He said unto him, Thou hast said. I often wonder, I can't get into Judas's mind, why did he even ask? to go along because everybody else was asking? How much of that is in the betraying hearts to the Lord that just goes along with the rest until the time that they can make their own choice? Maybe he asked Jesus, "Is it I?" Because he wanted to know whether Jesus knew or not. He's already been plotting this. This is not something that's going to happen after this conversation. This has already been happening before this conversation, as we saw in verse 16 of the same chapter and preceding messages that we preached. This has already been a process that Judas is involved in with the chief priest to betray him. And maybe he's asking Jesus, "Do you know about this?" But you know what? He knew exactly about it. He always knows. He knows about all of us. And he says, "It's the one that dips his hand with me in the dish." I don't know if this happens away from the view of the others or later on in the evening, but Judas dips with him in the dish. And Jesus knew all about his heart. You know what that, when Jesus said, verse 25, "Thou hast said," you said it. You're it. Tag, you're it, buddy. As soon as he said that to Judas, Judas should have broke his heart. Knowing that Jesus knew what he had been doing and what he was going to do, it should have broke his heart. He should have stopped right there and said, "You know, Lord, I've let the devil get a hold of me and I'm sorry. Would you please forgive me? Would you please help me? I've made plans I shouldn't have made. I've had conversations. I've done things I shouldn't have done. Please help me. My heart's not right. And I know you know about it. And I know you love me. And you've always been my friend. And I'm sorry. Will you please help me with this?" But not Judas. When Jesus says, "Thou hast said," he says nothing. But don't be too hard on him, because some of us are that way when the Lord puts his finger on our heart. Right. And it ought to break our heart, and it ought to cause repentance in our heart. But we just sit at the table. We just sit at the table. And we walk away. I see this open conversation was painful. I see it's very personal. And then the last thing about the conversation, it's so profound what Jesus says here. He says, "This whoever betrays me," well, I forget which verse it is. It's the second to last verse I read about the conversation. Jesus said, "The man," where am I, 26? He says, "If the man that does this," where is it? Yeah, verse number 24. "It had been good for that man if he had not been born." That's a very profound statement. I've always told you that I think the best movie they ever did was It's a Wonderful Life, that black and white movie. I like that movie, I do. I'm guilty. In that movie, that man says, "I wished I'd never been born." And that's the premise of the movie, the plot of the movie. You know, that's a terrible thing to say, isn't it? "I wish I'd never been born." But Jesus said something so profound. He said, "Judas, what you're getting ready to do is so bad. I'm doing what's written of me. The Son of Man goes as it is written of him. But what you're going to go do, it's not just against the Bible. It's against your very existence. And it would have been good for you, Judas, if you had never been born." You know, some things that you can do, death is better than you doing what you would have done. But Jesus even takes it further than that. He said, it wouldn't have been better if you just go ahead and die before doing it. He said, it would have been better if you'd never been born. Can I tell you? There are people that have been better if they'd never been born. You know who those people are? They're burning in hell right now. And I wish that wasn't true, and I wish I didn't have to think about that. But the people, the damned in hell, that are without Christ and without hope, that are burning in the fires of hell right now as you sit in this comfortable auditorium, it would have been better for them that they never were born than for them to go to hell, because this is what's true about Judas. It's not just that he betrayed the Lord. The Bible says he was a devil from the beginning. And the Bible says when he's about to kill himself, and you'll see that at the end of these chapters that we're going to look at, he's going to kill himself. He's going to go to the bottomless pit. He's going to go to hell. And anybody that's in hell, it would have been better if they'd never been born. And that's a profound, terrible statement. It's better to never have existed than to be without Jesus Christ. Jesus Christ is not any more important than your life. He's more important than your very existence. Because without Him, it would be better. It would be better if you never were here. That's a profound statement. There's stuff worse than death. I'm finishing this morning, he says in verse 26. And as they were eating, Jesus took bread and blessed it and broke it and gave it to the disciples and said, "Take, eat, this is my body." And he took the cup and gave thanks and gave it to them, saying, "Drink ye all of it, for this is my blood of the New Testament, which is shed for many for the remission of sin." I see an open offer. He says in verse 26, he says, "Here, take it." He didn't force them to take it. "Here's my body, take it. Here's my blood, take it. Here I am, I'm offering myself to you, take it." You know the profound thing about that as well? He offers that to Judas too. An open offer. You'd have to read the other Gospels to see it, but it was not until after they took the bread and after they took the cup that Judas got up from the table and left. Jesus off. By the way, that's a proof text showing you, you can take all the communion you want and go straight to hell, because Judas took it at the very supper of Jesus Christ and went to hell. He took the bread and he took the cup, but he didn't take Jesus. But Jesus offered himself. Oh, what a Savior. Oh, what a God that would offer himself to us and ask you and allow us to take it. Nobody is outside of the offer. But you know what as I picture the supper, I don't think Jesus went like this. "Take it," and just sit there and held it. I don't think he held it out there for an hour. In other words, make up your mind. Do you want this? How many people God has been holding out the bread of life to them for so long, and they're still not taking it? How long do you think God's going to hold it out there? Hear the personal offer of the Lord for you to take it. You know what it reminds me of? Oh, guys, he says, "I will not henceforth drink of this fruit of the vine." Do you see that right there in verse number 29? He said, "I'm not going to drink the fruit of the vine. What I'm offering to you is the fruit of the vine." You know what I see in my mind as I was studying this, and it just jumped off the pages of my heart? I see another offer that somebody asked somebody to take that was a fruit. "Eve, why don't you take this? Take this fruit." And then Eve goes to her husband and said, "Hey, honey, take this. Take this fruit." You know what I know about people and about humanity and about all of us? Sometimes we're much more interested in taking the sin than we are the Savior.
0: And that's all the time we have for today. We trust that the preaching of the Word of God has been a help to your heart. You may contact the broadcast or Pastor Logan for further information via email at info@sweetspringsbc.com. 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We pray God's richest blessings upon you and ask you to always remember that the Bible is a more sure word than any you could ever hear in this world.

friends. This is Bob Shelton. I love to tell people that though they are sinners, God loves them, and he's made provision for their sin. He had to send his son, the Lord Jesus, into the world, and he came through the womb of that lovely little Virgin Mary. And at the right time, he went to a cross, and there he took upon himself the sins of all of those who have ever been born or ever will be born. He who knew no sin became sin for us. Why? So that we might be made the righteousness of God in him. You see, my dear friend, whoever you are, God loves you. And he's made provision for your sin. If you'll bow that heart of yours before him as a penitent sinner and simply invite his precious, crucified, and resurrected Son into your life, at the moment you call, he'll come. The Bible tells us, whosoever shall call on the name of the Lord shall be saved. You know, God's waiting to save you, but he's given you a free will. And he waits for you to come to him, admitting your need, confessing that Jesus is Christ, he's the Lord, and then open your heart in simple childlike faith. Invite him to come in. And you know, the moment he comes into your life, you have everlasting life. His word tells us, if any man has the Son of God, he's a child of God. If you receive the Lord Jesus Christ at that moment, you have everlasting life. You see, eternal life depends upon a personal acceptance of God's Son. Now, those who reject him are going to be separated from him for all eternity in a place made for the devil and his angels. You know, God didn't make hell for you, my friend. He made it for Satan and all those fallen angels. And if you die without Christ and go there, you'll be out of place. You'll be an intruder. God doesn't want you to die and go there. The Bible says he's not willing that any should perish, but that all should come to repentance. You say, well, preacher, then what do I have to do to have this eternal life? Join the church? Well, every Christian ought to join a good, sound Bible-preaching church, but that doesn't save you. You say, well, then getting baptized, then I'll have eternal life. Well, every Christian ought to be baptized, but that doesn't save anybody. You see, joining a church or being baptized are things that Christians do. They are not things you do to become a Christian. The only thing you do is to come to Christ just like you are. Now, you can't save yourself, but as a penitent sinner, you can open your heart and invite the Lord Jesus to come in. At your invitation, he'll come. Then there's the promise. He who has the Son has life. Eternal life is a matter of having Jesus Christ. My friend, if you've never done that, I would plead with you today. Open that heart of yours in childlike faith. Invite him to come in. At your invitation, he'll come.

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0: Today is Mama Ruthie's birthday. 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

0: This is the Gospel Hour, making known to this nation the gospel of Jesus Christ. 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
1: Direct us, our Heavenly Father, as we study today. My heart's desire and prayer to Thee, O God, is that Jesus will be glorified, sinners will be convicted and saved, Christians will be built up in the inner man. We ask it all to the glory of God. In Jesus' name, amen. For two or three days now, I've been reading from Isaiah 53 and then giving you verses in the New Testament where these prophecies were fulfilled in the cross. Today I read one verse, then we go to the New Testament. In Isaiah 53 and verse 6, and I have saved this one until last intentionally. Isaiah 53 and verse 6, all we like sheep have gone astray. We've turned everyone to his own way, and the Lord hath laid on him, that is God, laid on Jesus the iniquity of us all. Now note, the Lord, Jehovah, the Lord laid on him, Jesus the Lamb, the iniquity of us all. Now, I have some great books on Hebrew and Greek, and I was studying one of these books, and this man says that here the language is entirely too mild for the Hebrew words used. For instance, in Amos 5:19, the same word is used, and it reads, a bear met, and that word met, a bear met him. Now, can you imagine what it would be if you were in the forest and all of a sudden you should come face to face with a bear? Now, that is the picture set forth. The Lord God laid on Jesus the iniquity of us all. Think of all the iniquity of all the people laid on one man. Think of that. And then the same word is used in 1 Kings 2:25. And it speaks of a man about to kill another man. He fell, the word fell. He fell upon him that he died. He fell upon him. That is, he killed him. Now, the strong word, God laid on Jesus. God laid on Jesus the iniquity. No wonder he cried out. And then in Job 36 and verse 32, the word is used, the cloud that cometh betwixt, the cloud that cometh, that word cometh. Now, Jesus stands today between you, that is, if you're born again, and a holy God. His blood is the covering, the thick covering, we might say, that stands between God's holy eyes and your sin. When God looks upon the believer, God sees the pure, sinless, righteous blood that covers the heart of the sinner. Now, with that in mind, remember, God, Jehovah, laid upon Jesus the iniquity of us all. Now, in Ephesians, I ask you to turn to Ephesians chapter 1, Paul writing to the believers, in verse 3, blessed be the God and Father of our Lord Jesus Christ. Blessed be the God and the Father of our Lord and Savior Jesus Christ, who hath blessed us with all spiritual blessings in heavenly places in Christ. Now, I want you to underline those two words, in, that little preposition, in Christ. According as he hath chosen us in him. In him. Now, you say, Brother Green, I didn't know you believed in predestination, and I didn't know you believed in election, and I did not know you were a hyper-Calvinist. I'm not. I'm not a hyper-Calvinist. I don't believe in fanatical predestination, in that some are predestined to be saved and some are chosen to be saved, while others are predestined and chosen to be lost. I don't believe that. I don't believe that. I believe that the church was chosen before the foundation of the world. And the church was predestinated. And I believe that individuals who make up the church, believers, when you become a, that is, when you believe and become a child of God, you are predestined. You are chosen because you believe. Now, since God is sovereign, and this has nothing to do with the free will of man, but God is sovereign, and God knows the end in the beginning. All-powerful, knows all, sees all, God. Therefore, God knows everything that will happen to every person from eternity through eternity. But that doesn't affect the free will of man. When you believe on Jesus, you become one of the chosen. You are chosen because you believe. And if you do not believe, you are not chosen. All right. So the church as a body was predestined, was elected, was chosen, but the church is made up of individuals who believe on Jesus. And when they believe, they are chosen to become a member. For instance, if you were building a very fine mansion, and let's say you're building that mansion out of brick, and you are a master bricklayer. You are a master. Not just an ordinary bricklayer, but a master. You are the best. One of the best in all the world. And you're chosen to build the mansion, and the brick are there. Would you just pick up a brick and put it in the wall and never look at it? No. On any fine house, some bricks are rejected. Maybe the color is not right. Maybe there is a chip on a corner. Any efficient brick mason will discard a brick that is off color or a brick that is chipped. Now, we are stones in the building. I read this the other day. We are builded together a temple, the habitation of God. Now, you are accepted or rejected not on grounds of predetermined election or predestination. You are chosen or rejected because of your faith or your lack of faith. If you believe, you are chosen. If you refuse to believe, you are rejected. And you become a stone in the building of God. When you believe on Jesus, you are chosen to become a part of the building. Now, predestination doesn't bother me, and election doesn't bother me, not one iota. The sovereignty of God doesn't bother me. God knows everything about everybody, but that doesn't change the free will of man. God is love, not a dictator. God doesn't, you're not a machine. You are a free moral agent with a mind and a spirit, a will, and you have the ability, and God has given you the right to choose Jesus or to serve the devil. If you want to serve the devil, you can serve the devil. But if you want to be saved, God will save you. And you're not elected to go to hell. Don't you ever let anybody tell you that you are chosen or elected to spend eternity in hell. That's not so. According as he hath chosen us in him before the foundation of the world, that we should be holy and without blame before him in love. Now, the only way to be holy is to possess Jesus. You can't be holy within yourself. You can't live holy. Holiness lives in you. The flesh is flesh. And there has never been but one body of flesh that never sinned. And that was the body in which Jesus lived. That is the house, the tabernacle of humiliation. Jesus never sinned in the flesh. He's the only man that ever lived that never sinned in the flesh. We are holy because we possess God's holiness. We are blameless because we possess God's Son in the person of the Holy Spirit. Having predestinated us unto the adoption of children by Jesus Christ to himself according to the good pleasure of his will. Well, now, Brother Green, why don't you stop there? I am. Just let me get my breath. Let me get a good deep breath. And I'm stopping right there. And that verse doesn't bother me. Having predestinated us under the adoption of children. Certainly. Why? Why am I adopted into the family of God Almighty? God didn't knock me in the head and drag me into the kingdom the night I was saved. You know why I'm adopted? I stood in the doorway of a church, a little country church. I heard God's man preach God's word. I was convicted of sin. I went forward. I talked to the minister. I didn't give my heart to Jesus then. I went back. I was standing in the door. And then after the service, everyone was gone except the minister and the persons with me. They were in the automobile. I went back in the church, and there was not a soul in there but the minister. And he was closing the windows and the doors. He was the pastor, the janitor, everything, a country church. And I talked with the minister. He read the scripture to me, and I received Jesus. I didn't understand it, but God understood, and God knew what I desired, and I accepted Jesus. And God adopted me as his child. I was an alien, but God adopted me. Why? Because I believed on his son. And when God adopted me, God adopted me because I believed. And when I believed, I was predestined to become a son by adoption. And it is God's will to make all believers sons. Anyone who puts his faith in Jesus is predestined to be a son. He is adopted into the family of God. He is a child of God. That doesn't change the free will of man, not one iota. Now, it all occurs because, or rather according to, the good pleasure of his will, to the praise of the glory of his grace. And remember, by the grace of God, Jesus died. Had it not been for God's grace, Jesus could have never died. He would not have died. God would not have permitted his death if it had not been for grace. Grace, God's grace, permitted the death of Jesus. Hebrews 2:9, I read that the other day and we discussed it. Now read, to the praise of the glory of his grace, wherein he hath made us accepted in the beloved. Wherein God has made us. We do not become. We are created. We are made, created in Christ Jesus. We are the product of his mighty power. Created in Christ. Made accepted in the beloved. Now, there are three. Remember, I ask you to underline in Christ. We are blessed with all spiritual blessings in heavenly places in Christ. That's in verse 3, Ephesians 1:3. In Christ. Now, verse 7, in whom we have redemption. All right, verse 11, in whom we have obtained an inheritance. Verse 13, in whom ye also trusted after that ye heard the word of truth. Now, I want to talk about the minutes we have left. I want to talk about those three statements, in whom. Now, the cross, remember, the cross, Jesus, here it is, in whom we have redemption through his blood, the forgiveness of sins, according to the riches of his grace. The riches of God's grace, God's rich grace, was displayed on Calvary in Jesus. God's wisdom, God's manifold wisdom, was displayed on the cross in Jesus. Now, God in Christ reconciled all who will believe unto himself. Now, I'm leaving that for just a moment, and I'm reading this, and if you'd like to turn, and then we're going back to that quickly because I don't have very much time left for the message today. In 2 Corinthians 5:21, for he hath made him to be sin for us. He, God, hath made him, Jesus, the Lamb, to be sin for us who knew no sin. Jesus did not know sin. That we might be made, M-A-D-E, made, the righteousness of God in him. In him, in him, in him, in him. Now, if I can get that across to you today, this time is well spent. The money for these broadcast through many stations from coast to coast is well spent. And I'll guarantee if I can get that across to you, You'll never doubt your salvation again. Never. You'll never worry. You'll never fret. You'll never fear. But you'll enjoy abundant victory, life, and joy from this day forward. If I can get it across to you that you are what you are spiritually because you are in Christ. And you are in Christ because God so loved you that God gave Jesus to die on the cross, that you, through faith in His blood, might be the recipient of all God has. I'm talking about everything that God has and possesses is yours in Christ. In Christ, but only in Christ. We are blessed with all heavenly blessings. Now let me read this verse again in 2 Corinthians 5:21. For He, God, hath made Him, Christ, to be sin for us. God did it. God did it. God made the sacrifice. God made the offering. And He did that, that we might be made. The thing I'm trying to get across to you, we do not become a Christian gradually. We do not become righteous or holy gradually. It is not a gradual process, but the moment, yea, the second, because there's 60 seconds in a moment or in a minute, and it doesn't take but about 2 seconds to say, yes, Lord, I receive Jesus. And when you do, God creates in your heart a new life. We are a new creation. 2 Corinthians 5:17. I just read 2 Corinthians 5:21. Now we must get back to Ephesians 1:7, in whom we have redemption through His blood. In whom? In Christ. Through His blood, redemption, according to the riches of His grace. Now, my sins are not forgiven according to my ability, according to my holiness, my righteousness, but according to the riches of God's grace. In the blood, my sins are forgiven. I am redeemed according to the riches of God's grace. Now, verse 11, in whom we have obtained an inheritance, being predestinated according to the purpose of Him who worketh all things after the counsel of His own will. It's God's will. God saves us for Jesus' sake. It is God's will to save all who will believe on Jesus. It is God's will to redeem all who believe on Jesus. It is God's will to adopt into the family of God, all who believe on Jesus, and all who believe are predestined to an inheritance according to the purpose of God's own will. It's God's will, it is God's good pleasure to bless His children and to give to them the kingdom. And one day we'll reign with Christ. Now, in verse 13, in whom ye also trusted, in Christ, ye also trusted after that ye heard the word of truth. So you see, hearing the word of truth is imperative. If you trust, you cannot trust until you hear the gospel of your salvation, in whom also, after that ye believed, ye were sealed with the Holy Spirit of promise. Sealed with the Holy Spirit, which is the earnest, and that's the guarantee of our inheritance until the redemption of the purchased possession, under the praise of His glory. Now, that is all ours because of Calvary. God so loved that God gave His only begotten Son, that we, to the praise of His glory, according to His will, might be redeemed, might have an inheritance, and might be sealed with the Holy Spirit, who is the earnest or the guarantee that we will receive our spiritual inheritance. Are you covered by the blood of Jesus? If you're not, I beg you now to trust in his shed blood. Father, in the name of Jesus, convict deeply and save the unsaved. May poor church members who've never been born again through the blood, may they receive Jesus now. We ask it in his name. Amen.
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1: 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Tracts are printed in 90 languages, including English and Spanish, and are offered free to anyone who requests them. 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Our pastor is William Burroughs. 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
2: Welcome into the Friday edition of the Fellowship Broadcast. Brother John Brown will be along with us here in just a few moments. He's going to be reading tract number 126, The Grace That Saves. Right after this letter from a life that's been changed by the power of a gospel tract.
3: Hello, may God bless you and your ministry. I came across one of your tracts, and me and my girlfriend read it. We also read the part where it says if we wanted to accept Jesus as our Lord and Savior, and we both did. Could you please send me some more gospel tracts so I can hand them out to my friend? My girlfriend and I want to become closer to God, and can you please pray for her sister? She is unsaved. Thank you so much. In Jesus' name, amen. Love your brother in Christ, Frank.
1: This letter from someone who didn't want to live anymore, was so disappointed in life and discouraged and depressed. And then she tells us in this letter, it says, suicide attempts succeed every 16 minutes. Over 32,000 deaths each year. I could have been one of those 32,000. I was walking down the road after running away from a boarding school. I was desperate for drugs or something that would take away the pain. I stopped at a Fazoli's to find a phone. Two very nice women came up to me. They gave me a tract and they told me that they wanted to help me. I told her thanks and I started crying. And Stephanie was the name of the lady. She came up to me and said, I want to pray with you. And that moment, I knew that that lady was going to tell me about God. And she did. It was like God sent her, that lady was an angel. I thank God for Stephanie every day. I have been clean for 5 months now. I no longer think of suicide, and I want to live for God. Every day, it's amazing what he has done for me. I wanted to thank everyone at Fellowship Tract League for the gospel tracts. That was a blessing to hear about Amber's conversion.
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3: Hello, this is John Brown with the Fellowship Tract League. Today I'm going to be reading tract number 126, titled The Grace That Saves. You need salvation because of your sin. Wherefore, as by one man, Adam, sin entered into the world, and death by sin. And so death passed upon all men, for that all have sinned. Romans 5, verse 12. You are not only a sinner by birth through Adam, but also by your choice. There is none righteous, no, not one. There is none that understandeth. There is none that seeketh after God. They are all gone out of the way. They are together become unprofitable. There is none that doeth good, no, not one. Romans 3, verses 10 through 12. For all have sinned and come short of the glory of God. Romans 3, verse 23. As a sinner, you are without God and without hope. Sin brings death and eternal separation from God. For the wages of sin is death. Romans 6, verse 23. And death and hell were cast into the lake of fire. This is the second death. And whosoever was not found written in the book of life was cast into the lake of fire. Revelation 20, verses 14 through 15. Jesus Christ told the story of a rich man who was cast into hell after he died. The rich man is still in hell this very moment, almost 2,000 years after Jesus spoke of him. In 10 years, this man will still be in hell. 1,000 years from now, he will still be burning in a pit of unquenchable fire. He is damned for all eternity. As a sinner, you will share the same fate unless you accept God's gift of grace. The Bible shows how simple it is to escape the eternal fire of hell. For God so loved the world that he gave his only begotten Son, that whosoever believeth in him should not perish, but have everlasting life. John 3, verse 16. Jesus Christ, God's only Son, came to seek and to save that which was lost. Luke 19, verse 10. Sin has a price, and God must punish sin. Because you have sinned against him, you must bear your punishment or accept Christ's substitutionary death on the cross of Calvary, who his own self bare our sins in his own body on the tree, that we, being dead to sins, should live unto righteousness. 1 Peter 2, verse 24. But he was wounded for our transgressions, he was bruised for our iniquities, the chastisement of our peace was upon him, and with his stripes we are healed. Isaiah 53, verse 5. Please look at these verses again. The Bible states that Jesus was wounded for your transgressions and bruised for your iniquities. Jesus Christ, the perfect Son of God, was the only man who ever lived a sinless life. Out of infinite love and pity for you, Jesus became your substitute and bore your judgment of sin. For he hath made him to be sin for us, who knew no sin, that we might be made the righteousness of God in him. 2 Corinthians 5, verse 21. Jesus wants to save you, even more than you desire. He invites you to come to him. Come unto me, all ye that labor and are heavy laden, and I will give you rest. Matthew 11, verse 28. Please come to Christ and trust him to save you. Why would you reject your only hope? He that believeth on him is not condemned, but he that believeth not is condemned already, because he hath not believed in the name of the only begotten Son of God. John 3, verse 18. Jesus loves you and died to save you from your sins. Salvation is only through Jesus Christ, not through your church, lodge, good works, baptism, or keeping the golden rule. Every lost sinner is going to hell, but God offers you the gift of salvation through the precious blood of Christ. For by grace are ye saved through faith, and that not of yourselves. It is the gift of God, not of works, lest any man should boast. Ephesians 2, verses 8 and 9. The Bible states that salvation is not something earned, but it is a gift. A gift is simply accepted. But as many as received him, to them gave he power to become the sons of God, even to them that believe on his name. John 1, verse 12. Salvation is a gift from God, and if you will believe Jesus Christ died for your sins and receive him as your personal Savior, you can be saved at this moment. God promises that if thou shalt confess with thy mouth the Lord Jesus, and shalt believe in thine heart that God hath raised him from the dead, thou shalt be saved. Romans 10, verse 9. If you will accept Jesus Christ as your Savior, please pray this prayer, or one similar to it. Dear Heavenly Father, I know I am a sinner, and I need your forgiveness. I believe that Jesus died for my sin. I am willing to turn from sin. I now ask Jesus Christ to come into my heart and life as my personal Savior. I am willing, by God's grace, to follow and obey Christ as the Lord of my heart and life. Amen. Jesus is knocking at the door of your heart. Behold, I stand at the door and knock, and if any man hear my voice and open the door, I will come in to him. Revelation 3, verse 20. Will you let him in? Friend, if you have decided to let Jesus Christ into your heart and life, we would love to hear from you. And again, this has been track number 126, if you would like to order it, titled The Grace That Saves. Thank you for listening today, and God bless.
1: 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This is Bruce DeLange signing off with this thought. I'm on my way to heaven and enjoying the journey. Are you?
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Well, I've had the privilege of traveling all over the world. I never thought I would do that. My wife and I grew up on a farm in the upstate of South Carolina, but God's let us be missionaries now for over 50 years. And what a privilege it is for us to travel and to share the gospel with people. One day, my wife usually goes with me, but I was by myself in the Philippines. I was headed back to Japan. So I'm sitting on the plane, and this Filipina, this lady probably in her 20s, sat beside me. Well, I was studying Japanese. And she looked over at me and said, "Sir, what are you doing?" I said, "Well, Mom, I'm studying Japanese." And she said, "Why would you do that?" And I said to her, "Because I believe that everyone needs to hear the gospel of Jesus Christ, and the only way I can really do that is to share it in their language." And she said to me, "Would you tell me some more about that?" And so I sat there that day before the plane ever took off and shared with her the wonderful story of the gospel, that God created us all, but sin came into the world. And we're not all the children of God. We're only the children of God when we trust Christ as our Savior. But here's what I told this young lady. I said, "You know, ma'am, the Bible says this, all have sinned and come short of the glory of God. That means that I've sinned, doesn't it?" And she said, "Yes." And I said, "That means that you sin, doesn't it?" And she said, "Oh, yeah, I know that I've sinned." Well, see, there, everybody's religious, but they're not saved. And they want to know, but no one's often told them. And we started off talking about, look, we've all sinned. And if you're listening to me today, you know in your heart you're a sinner. And most of us, no one has to convince us of that. And then I explained to her that even though we're sinners, God loves us so much, he doesn't want us to die in our sins. And not only that, but he did something to make the payment, to bear the punishment himself so that we don't have to go to hell. And that is Jesus Christ voluntarily took our place. If I were stopped on the highway for speeding and I didn't have any money to pay the fine, and my pastor saw me and he stopped and said, "Hey, look, I'm going to pay the fine for you." I don't have to pay the fine because my pastor paid it. Well, Jesus paid the punishment. He bore all the punishment for my sins and for your sins. And he could do that because he was the Son of God. And I explained to that young Filipina that Jesus loved her so much that he gave his life and was buried, and he rose again. And if you will trust him, it's not automatic. It's not just, I've heard the story, but it's calling out. The Bible says, "Whosoever shall call upon the name of the Lord shall be saved." And I said, "Ma'am, you know, you can do that right here today in this airplane. You don't have to be in church. If you understand you're a sinner, Jesus took your place, and you trust him as your Savior, he'll save your soul." And she says, "I want to do that." And that's the most thrilling thing for those of us who are believers, is to help someone else know they can be saved wherever they're at. It can be in church, but it doesn't have to be, because God loves us and he does not want, read 2 Peter chapter 2, God does not want people to perish and go to hell. He wants them to be saved, but they must call upon his name.

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0: Today is Mama Ruthie's birthday. Her grandkids, Emily, Grant, and Drew, are sharing this day of broadcasting with you, especially in her honor. 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

0: Hello, friends, and welcome to another broadcast of the Voice of the Appalachians, preaching the old-time gospel since 1967. We appreciate each one of you who has tuned into today's broadcast, and we trust that you will receive a blessing from it. Now, from the pulpit of Clay's Mill Baptist Church, Pastor Jeff Fugate brings us today's message.
1: There was still a Jeremiah. There was still an Ezekiel. There was still a Daniel. And yet Edom was destroying for those that were down. The Edomites had encouraged Judah's foes. They had revealed their soul. They had revealed their backslidden condition against God. And may I just go ahead and say this morning, the same is happening today in America. There are those that are cheering for the defeat of our nation. And I'll say this morning, the USA is not what it ought to be, but it has been and it still stands as the hope of freedom and truth in our world today. And when the Chaldeans invaded Judah and cast lots upon Jerusalem and carried off the spoil and enslaved the people, and Edom applauded and helped the conquerors, God said, "Hold on, Edom, you're on the wrong side. Hold on, professor, cheering against America, you're on the wrong side of history. Hold on, critic of the United States. Hold on, critic of the local church. Hold on, critic of the King James Bible. Hold on, critic of the soul winner. Hey, the church may not be what it ought to be, and our nation may not be what it ought to be, but it is still the beacon of light. It is still the beacon of hope. It is still the most benevolent nation on earth. I'll still take my hat off. I'll still put my hand over my heart and pledge to the flag of the United States of America. I'll still stand in honor and respect for our nation." Be careful, Edomites, when you cheer for the Babylonians against the wrong people. The second thing he said was Edom enjoyed Judah's fall, verses 12 and 13. Edom found pleasure and profit in Judah's fall. And Obadiah's voice rang out against it. Let me give you this application, and there's so much here. When somebody's out of the will of God, you better be careful about cheering for their punishment. Because God doesn't punish His children to destroy them. He punishes children to restore them. And what you ought to do is be praying for the fallen and helping the hurting and picking up those that have fallen in the ditch and have backslidden against God. You always want to be on the side of right. But here Edom was enjoying Judah's fall. Note the things that Edom has done, verses 12 and 13. We can picture the Edomites swarming down from the cliffs that they lived in watching as they're being punished. We can hear the canyons echoing shouts of gladness for punishment against Judah. And out of the rocky ravines, the Edomites came wild and excited, cheering on the Babylonians. God had given Israel special instruction regarding Edom. If you go back to Deuteronomy 23, 7 and 8, he said this, Thou shalt not abhor an Edomite, for he is thy brother. The children that are begotten of them shall enter into the congregation of the Lord in their third generation. Here's what he said, Judah, I know Edom is backslidden. You pray for them. You try to convert them. Don't you fuss against your brother. When God brought the Babylonians in then to punish Judah, the Edomites start cheering for the Babylonians, and God stands up. Are you getting this morning? Buddy, I'm for the fallen coming back to God. I'm for the hurting being restored. I'm for the prodigal son coming home. I'm for the boy that's in the far country, leaving the far country and coming home. I'm not about to rejoice about the boy being in the far country. I'm going to join the daddy when he says, "Kill the fatted calf and bring the ring and the robe." I want to rejoice in the restoration. If you rejoice in somebody's fall and somebody's hurt, you need to get right with God. Oh, I've got so much here I want to give you. Third thing they did, Edom enslaved Judah's fugitives. Verse number 14, look at it. Neither shouldest thou have stood in the crossway to cut off those of his that did escape. Neither shouldest thou have delivered up those of this that did remain in the day of distress. Imagine this with me. Picture a frantic mother who has somehow survived the horrors of the Babylonian siege of Jerusalem. Now, there are soldiers here this morning. There are veterans here this morning. This is not an imagination. This happened. They saw this happen in their lives. They saw folks in Korea, in Vietnam, and other places escape the horror of war. Imagine, if you will, Babylon has entered into Judah. They've destroyed the temple. They're destroying the land of Judah. It's a punishment of God, not to destroy, but to restore. The Edomites come out of the cliffs and they start mocking Judah for being whipped. They start cheering Babylon for their destruction of Judah. And then the Bible says they enslaved Judah's fugitives. Imagine a frantic mother who somehow survived the horrors of the Babylonian siege. Her husband is dead, but she has two small children, and they have escaped the ravaging troops who are sacking the city of Judah through an unguarded hole in the wall. The mother and two children escape the city. They say, maybe if we can get to the mountain pass, we will just be free. She urges her children to be brave, to be quiet, and to be strong, and to follow her as she makes her way to escape, as she reaches the final pass to get away from the ravage of the war-torn city where the Babylonians are destroying Judah. Hope revives in her heart. She has almost made it. And then as she goes through the last place of escape, it's not a Babylonian, it's an Edomite. It's a brother who says, we got you. And they help the Babylonians capture the Jews. And they take them and turn them in. That's what the book of Obadiah is about. Obadiah is saying, don't you get on the wrong side of history. Verses 15 and 16, Obadiah is about to pass a sentence, and his word is expanded to not only Edom, but all the other countries that allied themselves to be enemies of God's people. And his word carries him over and through the centuries to the day of the Lord. He is talking about the end time. Like many prophecies, Obadiah's words would have a partial fulfillment for Edom and a later fulfillment for end time foes of God and his people of Israel. And Obadiah's prophecy has an ultimate focus in the day of the Lord, when all nations will come up against the nation of Israel. Let me make this statement big and loud. Victory of the heathen is only temporary. The victory of the heathen is only ever temporary. When Jesus was hung, crucified on the cross of Calvary, and placed in the tomb, the heathen rejoiced. But the heathen's victory has only ever been temporary. The Babylonians rejoiced that they had destroyed Judah. It's really sad to me that their brothers, the Edomites, and it's sad because we have seen a revival of the Edomite kind of people in the day in which we live. They are cheering for the fall of America. They are cheering. We have folks sitting in Congress cheering for the fall of America. We have folks in the classroom cheering for the fall of America and cheering for the fall of the church and cheering for the fall of the Christian and cheering for the fall of the preacher. They can't wait for some of God's people to be punished. I got news for the Edomites. The heathen's victory is only temporary. And the Edomites were on the wrong side of history. And so I declare this morning, I'm for America. I'm for the Declaration of Independence. I'm for the Constitution of the United States. I'm for the red, white, and blue and the flag and the 50 stars on the flag. And I'm for every child putting their hand over their heart and pledging allegiance to one nation under God. I'm for prayer in the home. I'm for prayer in the church. I'm for prayer in the classroom. I'm for prayer in every room. I am for In God We Trust. I am for the Ten Commandments. Oh, you say, preacher, it looks bad right now for the Christian. Looks bad right now for righteousness. It looks bad right now for the church. Oh, buddy, it looked bad for Judah when Babylon came in. But God didn't punish them to destroy them. He punished them to restore them. And I'm telling you, dear friend, you better not make your decision based on what you read on Facebook and what you hear in the news and what you read on social media and Instagram. You better make your choice based on the truth of that book right there. Because when the King of Kings and Lord of Lords returns, righteousness is going to win and victory is going to truth. And I'll say it loud and clear this morning, I'm for America. I'm for Israel, God's chosen people. I'm for old time heaven sent revival. I'm for the King James Bible. I'm for truth. I'm for right. I'm for old fashioned Bible preaching. I'm for preaching that the Bible is true and hell is hot, heaven is sweet. And I'm for the local church. I am for truth. It doesn't matter to me what the score is. What matters is I want to be on God's side. Stand with me, if you will, this morning. Thank you for listening. I'm going to tell you my favorite story. I don't think I've told it in 3 months. It's been hard, but I haven't. Boys were playing baseball on the sandlot. Man came up to watch. Looked at the scoreboard, and the scoreboard said 32-0. He said to the boy playing third base, he said, son, you're getting beat, aren't you? He said, no, sir. He said, we ain't been up to bat yet. And you may look at the scoreboard and see America and Christianity and the Bible is behind 32-0. We ain't been up to bat yet. And when the trumpet sounds and the home run hitter comes from glory, you're going to find out who's on the winning side.
0: 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Again, that's The Voice, 165 Nehemiah Way, Nicholasville, Kentucky, 40356. May the Lord bless you and have a wonderful day.
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1: Well, hello, good neighbor, and thank you for listening. It's Friday today, and it's going to be a great day, a wonderful day as we serve the King of Kings. I certainly love you folks. I'm thankful that you're listening. We have the Revival Trio up here, and they're a husband and wife. Joy just had a birthday, and her daughter, Kate, had a birthday just recently, and I thank God for both of them. We're going to hear them sing with Brother Lupke the song, When We Hear Him Say Well Done. There's a good song. Sing it, will you please?

those are great people. I love the Lord. They love, they're in our Sunday school class. Well, Brother Reimers and his wife, they leave out after about 10 minutes and they go teach the Brazilian class, but I thank God for them. Well, we're in Exodus chapter 5 today, and I'm really looking forward to our Bible study. I hope that you're going to be in church this Sunday, the last Sunday in August, and I hope that you're planning on having a great day in God's house, just a wonderful day as you seek to serve the King of Kings. Pray for your pastor, will you? Pray for your missionary, that God will put his touch upon their words and their lips, that they'll preach with the touch of God. Well, here is the Calvary Trio singing, "He is Here," and "Holy Ground." I think you'll enjoy it as they sing for us today.

0: Well, praise God for that great song. We're standing on holy ground. You know, we're in Exodus chapter 5. The Bible says, and afterward Moses and Aaron went in and told Pharaoh, thus saith the Lord God of Israel, let my people go, that they may hold a feast unto me in the wilderness. I tell you what, I like the bravery of those two men of God. Pharaoh said, here it is. Here's our text today, verse 2. Who is the Lord that I shall obey his voice and let Israel go? I know not the Lord, neither will I let Israel go. I'm not going to let you go. Who is this Lord? There's no God other than me. You know, men are so arrogant. By the way, he's going to die an awful death. You that question, who is the Lord? I should obey his voice. I know not the Lord. I'll not let you go. Hitler said that. But in April, he died 1940 something. He died in a bunker and he shot himself and killed himself. Mussolini died just a few days later, an awful death. Stalin died a couple years later, awful death. Hey, remember Saddam Hussein? He was eating dinner at a banquet hall, and his son-in-law and son were there, and he took a gun out, shot him, killed him. But we found him in a hole in the ground, hiding. My wife and I were out of town, and I remember they played it on the radio. We listened on the radio. They said, he's bound right now. Here's Saddam Hussein. He's bound. And they're bringing him up to the gallows. Now they're putting the noose around his head. And then you heard the crack of it, and he died. You see, you that think you're so powerful without God, you don't have any power. You think, well, I can say what I want to say and be what I want to be. Hey, you socialist, communist running for government, you do not one of you believe in God. 35 of you running for Congress this year. Not one of you believe in God. Not one of you believe that there's a God. Oh, but let me tell you something, communist. Let me say something to you, socialist. Let me say to you something. You're all a bunch of God haters, and one day God's going to have the last laugh, and he's going to cast you into the lake of fire for one long eternal life. You ought to get saved today, because without salvation, you have a long, long eternal life of damnation, sorrow, darkness, flames, agony, pain, suffering forever and ever and ever and ever and ever, and it will never cease because you rejected the love of God. How sad. How sad. You think, who is the Lord? Every pastor is witnessing to people right now that are saying that, and you're, who is the Lord? Who is this God? Who is this person I'm supposed to obey his voice? I'm not going to do it. I'm not going to obey the Lord. I know not the Lord. I don't. And people are so proud. I know not the Lord. There's no such thing as God. The fool. Psalms 14:1. The fool has said in his heart, there is no God. Well, there is a God. And that God loves you. Muhammad doesn't love you. There's no love in his heart. Confucius doesn't love you. There's no love in his heart. Yeah, I think of these gods of the world. They don't love you. But for God so loved the world that he gave his only begotten Son, that whosoever believeth in him should not perish but have everlasting life. And our God is not willing that any should perish, but that all should come to repentance. Hey, leaders of the world, that if you're listening today by any opportunity, senators or congressmen or mayors of our areas or city councilmen, you're listening, you must be born again. Except a man be born again, he cannot see the kingdom of God. Well, there's our Bible study today. Who is the Lord that I should obey his voice? I know not the Lord, neither will let Israel go. Well, he's going to suffer. I want to thank you for listening today. I want you to pray for your pastor, for your missionary, for your Sunday school teacher, for your leadership, that as they lead you this Sunday, that they might have the touch of God. If you're singing, have the touch of God. Pray. Get on your knees and pray for your solo or duet or trio or quartet or sextet or ensemble. Pray for the choir number on your knees this week. And let's get our tithe ready and get everything ready for the house of God. Father, bless our dear listeners. We thank you for another week of broadcasting. Thank you for the book of Exodus. What a blessing. In Jesus' precious name, amen.
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One of the great promises in the Word of God is the promise of assurance of salvation. The Bible says in 1 John chapter 5, verse number 13, "These things have I written unto you that believe on the name of the Son of God, that you may know that you have eternal life." When you read the verses before, as he indicates by the phrase, "These things have I written unto you," what he says is salvation is by grace through faith in the person of my Son, Jesus Christ. You can know for sure heaven is your home. First, you must understand that all have sinned and come short of the glory of God. Second, you must understand that the wages of sin is death, according to Romans 6:23. Revelation chapter 20 says, "And whosoever was not found written in the book of life was cast into the lake of fire." However, the good news is, John 3:16, "For God so loved the world that he gave his only begotten Son, that whosoever believeth in him should not perish, but have everlasting life." That whosoever means you. That whosoever means me. So, the Bible comes to Romans 10:9 and says that if thou shalt confess with thy mouth the Lord Jesus and believe in thine heart that God hath raised him from the dead, thou shalt be saved. My dear friend, if you now would tell Jesus that you are a sinner in need of him being your Savior, and if you'll trust him and his payment for your sin, he will give to you eternal life. Pray a simple prayer like, "Jesus, I know I'm a sinner. I now receive you as my personal Savior. I ask your forgiveness, and I ask you to be my Savior. I trust in you for eternal life, and do now receive the gift of eternal life." Dear friend, I'm glad we can know that heaven is our home.

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1: Thank you and greetings, radio friends. What a joy and privilege it is to come to your place of listening and share together with you another Harvest Time broadcast. We're turning again in our Bible to the book of Romans chapter number 12, and we're continuing our study on dealing with the will of God. We began several days ago looking at the thought of understanding the will of God. And then we began on yesterday looking at undertaking the will of God. Without taking a lot of time to review, I want to just say it again. I am convinced that as I preach today, there are those who listen by the radio who would say, "But preacher, does God have a will for me?" And the answer to that question is yes. Then they would say, "Well, preacher, how do I know the will of God? How do I find God's will?" I said to you on yesterday, there is both the Godward part and there's the manward part. And I'm using the manward part first because we need to understand what we need to do. And then we watch God as He works to progress us into the will of God for our lives. I said to you, in undertaking the will of God, number one, you must be sure of your salvation. Let me just take a moment and ask you, as you listen to the broadcast today, you hear my voice coming through your radio, wherever you're listening. Do you know you're saved? Are you sure your name is written down in the Lamb's Book of Life? Your sins are washed away in the blood of Christ. You've been made a new creature, and heaven is your home. If not, then my friend, there by the radio, if you will bow before God with repentance and faith, God will save you this very moment. And you can settle it for time and eternity. Today, I trust Christ as my Savior. I turn from my sin and myself to Him. With repentance and faith, I receive Him that I might be saved by the marvelous grace of God. You be sure you're saved. That's step number one for man to find the will of God. Then number two, not only must we be sure of our salvation, but we must be separated from all known sin. Now, I cannot stress this enough, but I want to say to you that God will never reveal His will to a person who is very casual concerning sin. God wants us to have a holy hatred for sin. And the more we hate sin, the more we stay away from sin. And the more we get separated from our sin, then the better we can hear God as He speaks to our heart and reveals His will to us. So you must be sure of your salvation. There must be separation from all known sin. And then number three, there must be saturation with the Scriptures. As the old mountain preacher whom I loved for years used to say, "Wallow in the Word. Get in the Word." He used to say, "No Bible, no breakfast. Get in the Word of God every day. Wallow in that Word. Search the Scriptures. Ransack the Scriptures." The Bible teaches us to study to show yourself approved unto God. So there must be the sureness of your salvation. There must be separation from your sin. And there must be saturation with the Scriptures. Then number four, to know the will of God, there must be sincerity in your supplication. Again, I want to say this. God will never reveal His will to a Christian who plays games with the ministry of prayer. No, my friend. Prayer is not just some little something that you can do on the sideline, or it's not something that you do when you're in trouble. The Christian life is a life of prayer. If you're not a praying person, you're not a Christian person. I did not say you were not saved, but you're not a Christian. But there must be that constant communion with God in prayer. Live the life of prayer. God will not reveal His will to that person who is not sincere in his supplication. If you will get serious with God in your prayer life, God will get serious with you in revealing His will to your heart. But if you do not get serious in your praying, then God will never manifest His will to you. So, to find and to fulfill the will of God, there must be the surety of your salvation. There must be separation from all known sin. There must be saturation with the Scriptures. And there must be sincerity in supplication. Then number five, in order to find and function in the will of God, there must be a complete surrender to the Spirit of God. The Holy Spirit is not going to reveal His will to those who are not surrendered His leadership and His lordship in their life. If you are one of those, dear friend, who ignores His leadership and insults the lordship of the Holy Spirit, God will never manifest His will to you. But oh, if you will surrender to the Spirit's direction in your life, if you will let God be God and you be His servant, His son, to use another Bible expression, you let the Lord be the shepherd that leads and you be the sheep that follows, then you're getting in good condition for God to reveal His will to your life. Now I want you to notice your part, man's part, is number one, be sure of your salvation. Number two, be separated from all known sin. Number three, be saturated with the Scriptures. Number four, be sincere in your supplication. And number five, be surrendered to the Spirit of God. Now, as you will to do these things I've just mentioned, and by the way, they are a choice. You'll have to make the choice and will to do them if you want to know the will of God. Then, maybe unknown to you, God will start working some things in your life. God will test your responses. God will test your reality. Not that He does not know it, but He wants you to see it so you can right the wrongs. Let me give you some areas of God's progression toward you in knowing the will of God. Number one, God will begin by cautioning you. And friend, I have it written down, and I live by this, by the grace of God. When God cautions you about anything, beware. Do not ignore the cautioning of God. Traveling down the road, you see the yellow lights blinking. You see the signs on the road that says, warning, road construction ahead. And my friend, you ignore those signs and you get in trouble. But as you journey down the Christian life, God will begin to warn you. He will begin to caution you. It may be about your companions, your clothing, your courtship. It might be about some conditions that exist in your life. But whatever it is, if the Holy Ghost starts putting in the caution light on you, beware of what He's talking about, what He's dealing with you about, and respond properly. Then number two, not only the Holy Spirit will caution you, and when He does, beware. But second, the Holy Spirit will counsel you. And when He does, listen. Oh, my friend, get a tender ear to the soft voice of God. God does not always come with a hard, harsh sermon. Sometimes He speaks in a small, still voice. And my friend, we must learn to listen. But it's amazing what God will just pull up close to you and start counseling you about. This is right. That is wrong. He may counsel you, my friend, in many areas, but listen while He speaks, lest one day you speak to Him and He will not listen to you. So when God cautions, beware. When God counsels, listen. When God concerns you, get involved. Whatever God puts in your heart to do, do it and do your best for God's glory and God's honor. He will open some doors that you do not understand. And He will close some doors that you do not understand. But my friend, you follow Him. The world says follow your dream. But the Christians are taught to follow the burden and the working of grace that God places in our lives. And then number four, Not only when God cautions you, beware. When God counsels you, listen. When God concerns you, get involved. Number four, when God convicts you of something, stop. Do not run God's red light of His dealing with areas that are wrong in your life. And I remind you, it does not matter what I think about it or you think about it. If God puts a red light on it, it's wrong. Stop it immediately. Do not run God's red light. You'll be in serious problem with God if you do. And then number five, not only when God cautions you, beware. When He counsels you, listen. When He concerns you, get involved. When He convicts you, stop. But number five, when He calls you, don't procrastinate. Immediately submit to His calling, to His leadership. And by the way, God does not give second orders until we are obedient to the first orders. So there's manward part. Be sure of your salvation, separated from all sin, surrendered to the Spirit, saturated with the Scriptures, and then to be sincere in your supplication. Then there's God's part. He will caution you when He does. Beware. He will counsel you when He does. Listen. He will concern you when He does. Get involved. He will convict you when He does. Stop. He will call you. And when He does, then don't procrastinate. Do that God is bidding you to do. There are three things whereby we can really find God's will for our life. Number one, there's the teaching of the Scriptures. If the Bible does not teach this to be right, or if the Bible teaches another plan than what you're thinking, then what you're thinking is not the will of God. It must line up with the Word of God. Then number two, there's a Spirit leading. If the Holy Spirit is not leading you, then do not think it to be the will of God. But then number three, there are the situations that God brings into our life. You look at the Scripture teaching, you look at the Spirit leading, and then you look at the situations that God brings into your life. And my friend, listen to me. When you find the will of God, you will experience peace. Oh, thank God for the peace that comes in knowing and doing the will of God. Just a couple of days ago, I sat down with a young man that was facing some decisions about the will of God for his life. And I said to him, do not make any move until you have peace from God over the situation that you're dealing with. My friend, listen to me. Look in the Scriptures. If it's contrary to the Scriptures, it's not the will of God. If it lines up with the Scriptures, then it needs further consideration. Then number two, listen to the Holy Spirit. Find His leadership and do not go against the leadership of the Spirit of God. And then number three, watch the situations. God can open the doors that need to be opened. God can provide the monies that need to be provided. And God can supply every need. Those situations God will take care of when we move in the will of God. Father, take the word. Use it to your glory. I pray in Jesus' name. Amen. And amen.
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0: Today is Mama Ruthie's birthday. Her grandkids, Emily, Grant, and Drew, are sharing this day of broadcasting with you, especially in her honor. 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Mama Ruthie, we hope your celebration and your new year of life are both truly happy and remarkably blessed.

This is Pastor Darrell Cox, pastor of the Trinity Baptist Church in Mocksville, North Carolina. We're so glad that you've tuned in to our program today, and we hope that you'll stay tuned for the next 15 minutes. We'll have a word of prayer, then a song, and then a sermon from the Word of God. Again, let me say thank you for tuning in to our program today. And our Heavenly Father, how we thank you today for our Bible. I cannot with words tell you in my heart how grateful I am for my Bible. Lord, it's my strength, it's my help, it's my comfort. Lord, where would we be without the Bible? Thank you for our old King James Bible. I love it. And Lord, I want to help somebody else today realize that, Lord, this is our comfort in our affliction. Lord, it's the way of salvation. It's our strength. It's our comfort. It's everything we need. It's a treasure. And so, Lord, today may we use it. May we dig into it and get the nuggets of gold out that'll, Lord, help us. And so I pray, God, today you'll use it. Pray you'd save that poor sinner that's listening to the broadcast today that would rely on the Lord Jesus as their personal Savior. Thank you again for what you'll do through this radio ministry. We thank you for your goodness. In Jesus' name we pray, and for his sake, amen. Thank you for listening today. This is Pastor Darrell Cox here in the radio room here at the Trinity Baptist Church. And my, how the week has went by so swift, and we've enjoyed preaching out of Psalm 119. We're going to continue that thought today. We do want to make mention about services Sunday here at 10 a.m. at Trinity Baptist Church is our Sunday school hour. Classes for every age, beginning in the nurseries up through the adult classes. 11 o'clock, the morning service, where I'll preach the Word of God, Lord's willing. And then 7 o'clock Sunday night, where our choir will sing, and then another message from God's Word. If you need bus transportation, call us at 336-284-2404. Leave your name, your address in the with the secretaries or on the answer machine, and we'll get back with you about getting you picked up for church and Sunday school. Our church address is Trinity Baptist Church, 2722 Highway 601 South, Mocksville, North Carolina, 27028. That's our mailing address, and that's our physical address, so you have driving directions, and also you could drop us a note or a card in the mail letting us know that you hear us on this station. And we hope that you'll do that. It's a big encouragement to me, and I appreciate you taking time to do that. And let me say thank you to those of you that have done that and are doing that. Well, we want to play a good song today on the radio, and then we're going to come right back to the 119th Psalm.

0: in the 119th Psalm in verse number 50, David said this, "This is my comfort in my affliction, for thy word hath quickened me." Isn't that an encouraging verse? This is my comfort in my affliction. Thy word hath quickened me. It's what kept me alive, David said. Then down in verse number 67, "Before I was afflicted, I went astray. But now I've kept thy word." Verse 71, "It is good for me that I've been afflicted, that I might learn thy statutes." And then down in verse number 92, "Unless thy law had been my delight, I should have perished in mine affliction." You know, folks, sometimes it takes some trials to get us to really get back to where we need to be. And the thing that'll guide us right back to where we need to be is the Word of God. It'll take us back to God. Every single time, it's what'll take us where we ought to be. This week, I said, what was this trouble in David's life? Trouble with the flesh, trouble with his children, trouble with his enemies, trouble with his equals. Why had God let trouble come to David as a corrective measure? "Before I was afflicted, I went astray," as judgment for sin. And then consider the attitude that some have taken towards trouble. I mentioned that some allow trouble to make them hard. Some allow it to defeat them, and they turn back on God. And then some use trouble as an excuse for going into sin. What is the proper attitude to take towards trials and troubles and affliction? Well, let me just give it to you a few things here, and I got to move quick because I don't have a lot of time. Number one, we are to recognize God's hand in it. In verse number 75, look what it says. In verse 75, it says here, "I know, O Lord, that thy judgments are right, and that thou in faithfulness hast afflicted me." So look at it. Recognize God's hand in it. "I know, O Lord, that thy judgments are right." Think about Jonah. When Jonah strayed and got away from God, God was not trying to go against Jonah and hurt Jonah. God could have let that whale to swallow Jonah and never heard his prayer, just let him cry for mercy. And God just said, "Nope, you didn't listen. This is what's going to happen." But God heard his mercy. God heard his merciless cry. God heard his merciful cry down there. And God allowed that whale to spit Jonah out and let him go to Nineveh and preach the greatest revival that we have in the Bible. See, so God's hand was in it. And David said here God's hand was in what he'd done to him. Then, what is the proper attitude towards trouble? Recognize God's hand in it, then turn back to God in repentance. David said in verse 67, after he was afflicted, "But now I have kept thy word." But now I have kept thy word. You see what it is? Realize to turn back in repentance with a repentant heart. Look at the 51st Psalm. I don't have time to turn over there and read all that to you. But God used David's, where he got away from God, got into things he shouldn't have been into, got into sin, and God, we see David broken and afflicted. But what helped David to get back? God's word and chastening. Then turn back to God's word. "It is good for me that I've been afflicted, that I might learn thy statutes." Verse number 71. "It is good for me that I've been afflicted, that I might learn thy statutes." You ever heard somebody say some people never learn? Well, it's true. They never learn. But you know, it's good when somebody says, "You know, I got to get back to God. I have to go back. And I'm going to have to get back to the Word of God." And brother, let me tell you, trials are heavy. I had a man call me on the phone the other day whose son died at age 35. 1 year before that, he had another son that died that was about age 36. And he called me the other day and was crying like a baby. And He said, Brother Darrell, my boys are gone. My boys are gone. Still had some daughters. But he said, my boys are gone. Weeping. I cried with him. I prayed with him. But he said, but preacher, he said, this thing, and this is what he said, is not going to get old John. That's what he said. His name's John. He says, it's not going to get John. He said, I'm going to stay in church. I'm going to stay in my Bible. And I'm going to pray. And I'm going to keep chasing sinners and winning people to Christ. You know something? I believe this with all my heart. He'll make it. You say, why? I believe you'll stay in God's Word. I believe you'll stay in prayer. I believe you'll stay in church. Brother, that's a heavy load when in about a year span of time you bury two of your children. That's a load. That's a load. Let me tell you something. Old Job knew about that and all the things that come his way. And yet Job said, I'm not going to sin with my lips. I'm not going to turn back on God. So what do? Turn back to God's Word. It is good for me that I've been afflicted, that I might learn thy statutes. Then let me say, turn away from evil deeds. And he said in verse 101 of the 101st Psalm, I have refrained my feet from every evil way. Psalm 119, verse 101. I have refrained my feet from every evil way. Psalm 119, verse 101. What's the result of an attitude? It develops the right attitude towards sin. I hate every false way. Verse 104 of the 119th Psalm. It develops an attitude of faithfulness. I've inclined my heart to perform thy statutes always. Verse number 112. Thank you for listening, and God bless you is our prayer.
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This is Pastor Darrell Cox, and I'm from the Trinity Baptist Church in Mocksville, North Carolina. And I'd like to take just a minute or two of your time and tell you the most important message that you've ever heard in your life. Matter of fact, I mean, there's so many subjects that can be talked about and discussed and preached about and that type of thing. But really, I'm not preaching a message to you. I'm just want to talk to you. If you're listening to me, it's just I'd really like for you to just pretend it's just you and I talking, sitting together and having a personal conversation. And I would like to tell you how you can know for sure if you die that you're going to heaven. You know, that's the most important message, and I never heard that message in my life until I was 15 years of age. And I had my ideas about how to go to heaven. But the Bible said in 1 John 5 and verse number 11, "And this is the record that God hath given to us eternal life, and this life is in his Son. He that hath the Son hath life, and he that hath not the Son of God hath not life. These things have I written unto you that believe on the name of the Son of God, that you may know that you have eternal life, and that you may believe on the name of the Son of God." Now notice what is how simple that it is. He said, "This is the record that God given to us eternal life, and this life is in his Son. And he that hath the Son hath life, and he that hath not the Son hath not life." It's very simple. But he said, "These things have I written unto you that believe on the name of the Son of God," that's the Lord Jesus Christ, "that you may know that you have eternal life," that you can know it. Now, I'm going to tell you what you have to know to have eternal life. First of all, man needs to know that he's lost, that he's without God. You know, the Bible said, "As it is written, there is none righteous, no, not one." Romans 3:23 said, "For all have sinned and come short of the glory of God." Now, the reason for that being is found in Romans chapter 5 and verse 12. "Wherefore, as by one man sin entered into the world, and death by sin, and so death passed upon all men, for that all have sinned." And that was Adam. When Adam sinned and disobeyed God in the Garden of Eden, that put the sin curse upon every one of us. And so we became sinners through Adam. And the Bible said that the wages of sin is death. In other words, there's a payday for sin. And notice it doesn't say sins in Romans 6:23. It says sin. For the wages of sin is death. But the gift of God is eternal life. You know, the wages of sin, the sin of rejecting Jesus Christ as your personal Savior, that is, my friend, the sin that'll send a man to hell. The wages of sin is death, but the gift of God is eternal life through Jesus Christ our Lord. You know, the Bible said in John 3:16, "For God so loved the world that he gave his only begotten Son, that whosoever believeth in him should not perish but have everlasting life." Going back to that John that I read to you earlier, where it said, "He that hath the Son hath life," the Son of God, the Lord Jesus Christ. Jesus Christ hung on the cross of Calvary and bled and died. He willingly went to the cross as our sin sacrifice and died for our sins in our place, that we might have everlasting life. Not only did he die, but he was buried and he rose again the third day. The Bible said that if thou shalt confess with thy mouth the Lord Jesus and shalt believe in thine heart God raised him from the dead, thou shalt be saved. For with the heart man believeth unto righteousness, and with the mouth confession is made unto salvation. For the scripture saith, "Whosoever believeth on him shall not be ashamed." For there's no difference between the Jew and the Greek, for the same Lord over all is rich unto all that call upon him. Verse 13 says, "For whosoever shall call on the name of the Lord shall be saved." Friend, that's talking about you. If you'd bow your head right now and say, "Lord Jesus, I'm a sinner. I know that. And I receive you and trust you as my personal Savior," and call upon him and ask him to save you today upon the authority of God's Word, he'll do it. Thank you for listening to this message.

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The importance of holiness, the importance of holiness. We're talking about the necessity of separation. How do we become holy? What process is involved in consecrating ourselves unto the Lord? I believe this portion of scripture in 2 Corinthians chapter 6, verse 14, all the way through chapter 7, verse 1, it outlines a three-step process to holiness: separation, sanctification, and then the maintenance of our relationship to God. We spent some time talking about separation, the breaking of unequal yokes, separating yourself from anything that is opposed to God. And then let's cover this today. Touch not the unclean thing. Be ye not unequally yoked together with unbelievers. For what fellowship hath righteousness with unrighteousness? And what communion hath light with darkness? And what concord hath Christ with Belial? Or what part hath he that believeth with an infidel? And what agreement hath the temple of God with idols? For ye are the temple of the living God, as God hath said, I will dwell in them and walk in them, and I will be their God, and they shall be my people. Wherefore come out from among them, and be ye separate, saith the Lord, and touch not the unclean thing, and I will receive you. Touch not the unclean thing. Now think about that little phrase, unclean thing. It'd be good for us to learn to study the Bible and to study the words in the Bible. Touch not simply means to have no contact with anything that is morally impure or could lead to moral impurity. It's got a dual meaning. It warns us about sins of the flesh, but it also means touch not or do not have contact with anything that could give Satan a foothold in your life or open a door to demonic oppression. The unclean thing, sexual sins, sins of the flesh, demonic influences in your life. Let's talk about these things. Immorally pure, touch not to have no contact with anything that is morally impure or could lead to moral impurity. Sexuality is so infused into our culture that this includes so many areas. It seems like the devil has so many ways that he can get the wrong kind of things through our eye gates or ear gates. Please be careful. Please be careful. Why don't you let the preacher blow the trumpet for a minute on technology? It has made accessible the things that God says are unclean things. So readily accessible. By the way, parents, you have to monitor your young people's use of technology. This whole idea of just surfing the web. I mean, just getting on social media and just scrolling. Listen, technology is a great tool. But it's a dangerous toy. Did you hear what I said? It's a great tool, but it's a dangerous toy. I believe everyone has to decide what they're going to use the internet for and what they will not. If you need to look up something, get on the internet and look it up. And then when you find the answer and the information you need, turn it off. Turn it off. It's dangerous just to keep scrolling through social media, scrolling through your phone. Now listen to me, Christian. I was born at night, but I wasn't born last night. And you can deny it all you want, but down deep you know in your heart it's true. You keep scrolling and scrolling and scrolling, and you keep surfing and surfing and surfing, and there's going to be some bad things, wicked things, horrible things pop up in front of you. Now, what are you really looking for, sir? Ma'am, what are you really looking for? If we're going to be separated unto the Lord and separated unto holiness, we have to decide that we're going to stop allowing technology to run our lives. I hope you have a great weekend. Think about these things. Take it seriously, please. Until Monday, let's continue to look for that blessed hope and the glorious appearing of the great God and our Savior, Jesus Christ.

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0: Today is Mama Ruthie's birthday. Her grandkids, Emily, Grant, and Drew, are sharing this day of broadcasting with you, especially in her honor. Thanks, kiddos, for helping WYTJ Radio today. Mama Ruthie, we hope your celebration and your new year of life are both truly happy and remarkably blessed.
2: Once again, we say welcome aboard. It's good to be with you at this time. Brother Munn speaking our program here called A Fisherman's 5-Minute Look at the book of Job, Job chapter 40. I've enjoyed being with you this week. Job chapter 40, verse 9, we've talked about the armor of God. I like speaking of God's greatness. You know, compared to mankind, well, he just put it to Job like this. He said, Job himself was an honorable man. I know this. Job feared God. I know this throughout the book of Job. I understand this, but God was trying to make a better person out of Job. And doing so, he brought all kind of people to his side, even though they were, we think about people that really didn't help him. And he was trying to show Job that he had, well, what we'd call today, he was full of pride. And he said, Job, let's just compare yourself to me now. He said, Job, hast thou an arm like God? He said, look, let's just compare arms. He said, you got an arm like mine? What do you get to do with the arm? You can fight with the arm. Job, you want to duke it out with me? No, I don't want to do that. Just showing you the importance of God's arm and how strong God's arm is. And we seen this week in the Bible, it speaks much of God's arm. You know, God's great arm, powerful arm, mighty arm, victorious arm, holy arm. The armor, the very central part of the body. The arm guards and defends and protects and can offend. And the arm is a symbol of strength. Now, all of those things could be applied spiritually. You know, I need my arms. Without my arms, I'm just handicapped. You know, without God, I'm spiritually handicapped. I'm glad God's arm has been inserted into my life. First, the arm of salvation. Isn't it good to be saved? You know, hey friend, what are you waiting for? You know, as far as waiting is concerned, you know, God's armor. How would you like just God to pull his arm away from you? Wear the armor of salvation, and we'll be talking about in just a few minutes. God's outstretched arms will be pulled from you, you know. Don't wait, and if you are a child of God, be sure to ask constantly, Lord, I want your arm to be seen in my life. I want to trust your powerful arm. We think about arms. You know, an outstretched arm can show pardon for sin and rebellion. Isn't that good? I'm glad God's arm is strong. But from time to time, I can just sort of close my eyes and see his outstretched arm. Can you imagine just really being there when the prodigal son came home and the father, all while the son was just so far away, he could hardly see him out there, but he recognized his son, and I'm sure it was true of the mother also. The father just ran to meet the son and just embraced him as far as the arms is concerned. You know, in the book of Romans, Romans chapter 10 and verse 21, God said he stretched forth his hand unto a disobedient and a gainsaying people. You know, a stretched out arm, Deuteronomy chapter 5 and verse 6. Can you imagine God stretching out his arm for all wicked sinners? I mean, for sinners, he crucified his son. But yet God would love to embrace you, my friend. God would love to show you his friendship and enjoy some fellowship with you. But his son's arm has to be engaged into your life. His arms are essential, powerful, protective, hardening, you know. I guess you take the 500 of the greatest minds in human history could not accomplish what our Savior did on this earth in just a few moments, you know. We think about science and philosophy, education, religion in itself. It has no strength. It has no arms. There's no power with those like God's arm. Hast thou an arm like God? If his arm is strong, let sinners not provoke him. If his arm, my friend, is strong, woe unto the enemy. Woe unto the enemy that would approach him, you know. Why should I be afraid? My friend, when I find God's arm strong, let's engage this arm in our life by asking and admitting our weakness and confess to His strength, you know. Our arm is the arm of flesh. Oh, He's got a powerful arm. Our arm is short. His arm, oh, it's not shortened that it cannot save. Our arm may be broken. God's arm is always there and strong. Our arm can help but for a time, and then we die. But the arm of God is forever. Leaning on the everlasting arms. Next to the last book, or next to the last chapter of the book of Deuteronomy, underneath are the everlasting arms. What a fellowship, what a joy divine, leaning on the everlasting arms. Safe and secure from all alarms, leaning on the everlasting arms. I'm glad I'm not spiritually handicapped. Until next week, Fisher Mund saying goodbye.

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Well, again, today we pick up in verse number 14 of 1 Corinthians chapter 11. We've been looking at this matter of men and women praying covered and uncovered in authority. And I shared with you what that looked like in the Temple of Apollo yesterday in the ancient city of Delphi, and how it portrayed a picture of prayer and authority. Now we're going to pick up in verse number 14. And again, it's been talking about authority and prayer. A man is to not pray covered because he is a reflection of God, to let his light shine, just like the moon reflects the light of the sun. The woman is the reflection of the man, and so she is to pray with her head covered, because she under the authority of the man. She is to pray under the authority of the man. The man is beneath the umbrella of God's authority, the woman beneath the umbrella of man's authority, and that keeps her in line with God. There's lines of authority. Look, you don't have any problem working for a man. You don't have any problem with a man being a police officer or whatever. Don't have a problem with a man being in authority in your home and in your church. Okay? And women have authority within the church. We've already looked at this week. So we're not going to go back there and go over that ground again. But now it does get to the natural matter. He does address the natural situation. Doth not nature itself teach you that if a man have long hair, it is a shame unto him, but if a woman have long hair, it is a glory to her, for her hair is given her for a covering. Okay? So nature tells a man that he ought not to have a long hair. Well, how long is too long? Well, it ought not be so long that people can't tell that you're not a man. And you know, usually if you have to ask, it's your hair's too long. Get a haircut. The Spirit of God doesn't have to bring a conviction where something's natural. Natural law is divine law. The Spirit does convict and bring us into judgment when we do not obey the conscience that God has placed within us. I can't tell you how many times through the years I've known men that when they got saved had long hair and within 2-3 weeks got a haircut without hearing a sermon, without reading in the Bible. Why? Because the Spirit of God told them. Look, He will teach you all things. There's your verse. And it's a shame that we live in a day where the men look like women and the women look like men. We dishonor God in society, and we dishonor mankind. How short is too short for a woman? The woman that has to ask that question, yours or your hair is too short. The length of the hair is not lengthened for the man because it is cold, and shortened for the woman because it's hot. You don't get to say, well, I work outside and it's cold in the winter, so I need long hair. Or, you know what, it's hot, and so I don't want to sweat. No, that's got nothing to do with it. A man's hair ought to be short enough that

0: appeared into the crowd amongst all the other men that had short hair. If he had long hair, he would have stuck out like a sore thumb. And just because some homosexual Renaissance painter portrayed him with long hair does not mean that Christ had long hair. He had short hair. And he wouldn't have said it's a shame and then been in sin and had long hair. He was a Nazarene, not a Nazarite. If I were a woman, there's no way that clippers or razors would ever touch my head. The woman can have long hair and hear the man who leads her and guides her because she's standing right next to him. And the length of a woman's hair, the shortness of a man's head, man's hair, is not a mark of spirituality, but it is a mark of morality and obedience. Let me tell you something. I've known some long-haired, bossy wives. All right? But I'm telling you, it is a mark of obedience and morality. And it's a sign of masculinity and femininity. The woman is to have a covering, but the veil of the Jew in the Middle East was flawed. It was not the answer. The veil was not the answer. The word covering that's used in verse 15 is unique. It's a compound word composed of two words, one that means around and the other that means to throw around. God throws a mantle around a woman's head, her hair. She doesn't need that veil. Her hair is the covering in the glory. It is the crown of submission on her husband's head of authority. There's only submission where there is a disagreement. Husbands and wives often go through life in perfect harmony, but from time to time they will come to disagree on some point. And when it comes time for the ultimate decision to be made, the head, the husband, makes the decision, and the hair rests upon the crown of the wife's head. The man is given a head that's uncovered, that denotes his headship. The woman is covered, denoting submission to her authority. And the woman prays. That's why we got all these women wanting to wear the pants in the family. They want short hair and the man's pants, a distinction that's also a sign of morality and a sign between man and a woman. And a woman that walks around with short hair and her britches on, this woman that's not in submission. And let me tell you something. I've had these women with the bob hair and the britches on tell me that they're in submission to their husband. And just because you say it don't mean that you are. That man's usually so henpecked he has to sit at the foot of the bed and go cock-a-doodle-doo in the morning. The man prays and prophesies without covering his head, denoting his authority. The woman prays, prophesies with her entire head covered by her hair, submitting, signifying her submission. If she doesn't submit to her husband, she's not in submission to God. And that's the problem. We think that we got the idea today that a man could be in submission to God with long hair and a woman could be in submission to God with short hair, and neither one are in submission. And there are two things that always reveal the submission of a heart, of a man to God and a woman to a man, and that is hair and clothing. Those are the only two things that we have to distinguish the difference between men and women in submission and morality and authority. And he says, but if any man seem to be contentious, he says in verse 16, we have no such custom, neither the churches of God. Now it seems in every church there's somebody who's going to be contentious. By the way, when I preach this in my church, there's people that get contentious. They want to fight about it. If that's, that word contentious is also a compound word. It means it's a compound of phileo and nikos, love and strife, the love of strife. There are some that love to argue about something, even if it's nothing. In effect, Paul says we have nothing to argue about here. This is not a matter that's up for debate in the churches of God. It's already been settled, so let's not fight about this. Every Christian, man or woman, is to walk in submission in every church, in the lines of authority that God drew in the Garden of Eden. And that's the answer on the matter. This doesn't go back to Corinth. This goes back to Eden. And that is the matter that God set forth there, and that's where it is today. A matter that has been settled long ago and is not up for debate or strife. But it's always going to be one that people love to strife about, just like in Corinth. But God has drawn the lines.
1: No longer a pauper in rags of poverty.
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0: Today is Mama Ruthie's birthday. 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
0: Today is Mama Ruthie's birthday. Her grandkids, Emily, Grant, and Drew, are sharing this day of broadcasting with you, especially in her honor. 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

0: This is the More Sure Word Broadcast, a biblical preaching outreach with Pastor Brent Logan from the Sweet Springs Baptist Church in Ardmore, Alabama. We are so glad you've joined us today. And now, let's listen in from the pulpit of Pastor Logan.
1: Jesus satisfies, he really does. And there's no, if Jesus doesn't satisfy, there is no satisfaction to be found in life. But he does satisfy. The testimony of so many in the scripture prove that over and over again. And the testimony of so many countless of God's people have testified to the fact, as I will tonight, that Jesus satisfies a hungry soul. He says, take, eat. Take, eat. And he says this, he says, you know, this offer that he gives is not just something of the Jewish Passover. He institutes something new at this Last Supper. He said in verse 28, for this is my blood of the New Testament. He said, I'm giving you guys a New Testament. I'm giving you something brand new. You know those Old Testament Passovers and that which is being observed right here all across Israel during the day that Jesus sat down with his disciples as they were observing the Passover. It did not emphasize the grace of God. It emphasized the continual guilt of man. Because every time they would have to have a new year and a new Passover, they would shed that blood and put that blood on the doorpost, and it reminded them of the fact they needed a continual sacrifice for where they came short of the glory of God. And their sins were that way, and their sins were a reminder to them constantly, and they needed that blood, and they needed that deliverance. And Jesus says, he says, well, I'm going to shed my blood, and it's not going to be these lambs that they're killing. I'm going to shed my blood, and it's going to be for sins, and it's going to be a New Testament. It's going to be something brand new. You know, I'm glad that if you'll sit at the table with Jesus, he'll give you something brand new. He won't give you something old, and he'll not give you something that'll bring a remembrance over and over and over. He'll give you something, as we sung tonight, my sins are gone. That can only happen through a New Testament, through a new life that God offers to each one of us, a new cup to drink. And he even says in verse 29, I like this, but I say unto you, I will not drink henceforth of this fruit of the vine. By the way, and that's a very important doctrinal statement of Jesus, letting you know that Jesus did not drink wine at the Last Supper. He did not drink out. He drank the fruit of the vine. He says that. It was fruit that he was drinking. It was not fermented grapes that he was drinking. It was new wine. And he says, I'm not going to drink of the fruit of this vine until I drink it new with you. The great thing that Jesus offered them, he says, guys, we're at the table here, and this is the last meal we're going to have like this, but I promise you I'm going to drink with you again. I'm going to eat with you again. And as a matter of fact, even after the resurrection, you find where Jesus, he prepared some bread and fish. I read one old author, and he says, Jesus here, it seems to made a Nazarite vow that he's kept for over 2,000 years, that he would not drink of the fruit of the vine. You know, other times, maybe during the resurrection, those days after the resurrection, he drank with them or fellowship with them. But he says, I'm not going to drink the fruit of the vine until I drink it new with you in my Father's kingdom. Can you imagine the Lord spending all this time, and he can't wait till he gets down in the kingdom and all of us together? Amen. Here it is new, guys. I promised you something new. Here it is. Amen. You know, God's given me a new life. Amen. We shouldn't want an old life. We shouldn't want the old ways. We ought to rejoice in the new things that God's given us. The new life. The new cup. the new forgiveness, the New Testament. Thank God I've got a New Testament. I appreciate the Old Testament, but I don't live there. God's given me something new. I don't have a priest on this earth. I've got one in heaven. Amen. And I don't have to confess that to others. I've got a God that's taken my sin away. He's given me a new life. Jesus said, you sit at my table, I'll give you something new. I just find that wonderful. There's so many people right now that need a new life. They're just stuck in the old ways. Jesus said, I've given you something new. Now my verse that I couldn't get by, and so I'll start the message tonight, verse 30. And when they had sung a hymn, they went out into the Mount of Olives. When they had sung a hymn. This is fascinating to me for a lot of reasons. The first thing I want to look at is what kind of song are they singing? The Bible says they sung a hymn. While studying this, I was researching some things, and the Jews, when they have Passover, they always sing. And it's a testimony of the deliverance of Israel from Egypt. Do you remember when God killed all of Pharaoh's army in the Red Sea, and they got on the other side, and boy, they started singing on the other side because the enemy's gone. Amen. Ding dong, the witch is dead. Amen. I mean, just sing it out and thank God that we've been delivered from our enemy. You know, you ought to have a song in your heart that God's delivered you from your enemy.
2: Amen.
1: The devil doesn't have power over the children of God. But the Jews, to this day, they sing during the Passover. And I don't think they understand, well, I know they don't, what Jesus is singing here. But as I studied that, and many people, and I'm gonna take a little different take with this. I do that sometimes. If you'll study, you know, people that write commentaries on the Bible, they'll say Jesus here is singing the Hallel. Now, the Hallel is the term used for what the Jews sing at Passover. To give you a little bit of historical information on that, they sing, take your Bible to the book of Psalms, I'll show you what they sing. They sing a certain number of psalms at the Passover. They still do it. I watched this week. I pulled up some video because I was curious. One, you can go to Psalm 113. That's where the Hallel begins. I watched the Jews sing during Passover. Presently, I'm talking about today. The Jews today sing the Psalms. I thought it was fascinating. Some of it was not even what I thought it would have been. The Hallel is Psalm 113, 114, 115, 16, 17, and 18. Now you understand the Passover is not just a quick service like we have. It's a bigger event. It's a meal. They actually have four cups. Jesus had one cup here. Obviously, we use one cup. During the Jewish Passover, they have four cups. They do things in stages in the Jewish Passover. And in each stage of the Passover, they'll sing a different psalm, or they're supposed to anyway. The Orthodox people do. And some have said that the Bible is telling us in Matthew 26 that the Lord is singing Psalm 113 to 118 or something in that genre as he, right before they leave the table and they go out to the Mount of Olives as he's going to Gethsemane. He may have, I don't know, that might be true. I don't know that it's great music, it's great song. But look at it, Psalm 113. Praise ye the Lord. That's a pretty good thing to sing, isn't it? Praise, O servants of the Lord. Praise the name of the Lord. Blessed be the name of the Lord from this time forth and forevermore. From the rising of the sun and the going down the same, the Lord's name is to be praised. Isn't that a wonderful song? I watched some of those Jews singing that. Man, I was so enamored of how happy they were. I thought, wow, these people don't even have a New Testament. They don't even know their sins are gone. They don't know their name is written in heaven, and they got a lot more joy than Baptists do. Yeah. Yeah. I mean, they were singing, brother. Look at Psalm 115. Not unto us, but unto thy name give glory for thy mercy and for thy truth's sake. Verse 3, but our God is in the heavens. He hath done whatsoever he hath pleased. You see that? Verse 9, O Israel, trust in the Lord, for he is their help and their shield. Verse 12, the Lord hath been mindful of us. He will bless us. He will bless the house of Israel. He will bless the house of Aaron. He will bless them that fear the Lord, both small and great. You see them, what they're singing. They're singing this at the Passover. I watched some of that, man. Those Jews, they'd get so excited. If I were to look at that and didn't know anything about Christianity or religion and I watched them sing, I would never confuse with what I see. Even in the modern day, what the Jews, I wouldn't confuse that with charismatic movement. They didn't have any smoke machines. They didn't have any lights. They didn't even have any big bands. You know where they were? They were out there in the open. They were out there in the open of their cities. And they were just jumping up and down. Praise the Lord. Praise the Lord. And they're just jumping up and down. Praise the Lord. Praise. I mean, we're talking thousands of people. Psalm 118, look at it, verse 1. Oh, give thanks unto the Lord, for he is good, because his mercy endureth forever. Let Israel now say that his mercy endureth forever. Let the house of Israel, of Aaron, now say that his mercy endureth forever. Let them now that fear the Lord say that his mercy endureth. And they're just jumping around, and they're running around, and they're singing the Lord, mercy endureth forever. And they're smiling, and they're happy. And I'm saying, man, that would be good in God's church. Yeah. Yeah. It might make you nervous, but it's better than being dead. There were no drums. There were no bands. There were no smoke machines. It was just people singing to the top of their lungs and running around and shouting out to God Scripture.
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0: It's time for the Daily Scripture Reading. Turning to the book of Leviticus, we'll begin with chapters 1 through 5 today. That's Leviticus chapters 1 through 5.
1: The third book of Moses, called Leviticus. Chapter 1. And the Lord called unto Moses, and spake unto him out of the tabernacle of the congregation, saying, Speak unto the children of Israel, and say unto them, If any man of you bring an offering unto the Lord, ye shall bring your offering of the cattle, even of the herd and of the flock. If his offering be a burnt sacrifice of the herd, let him offer a male without blemish. He shall offer it of his own voluntary will at the door of the tabernacle of the congregation before the Lord. And he shall put his hand upon the head of the burnt offering, and it shall be accepted for him to make atonement for him. And he shall kill the bullock before the Lord. And the priests, Aaron's sons, shall bring the blood, and sprinkle the blood round about upon the altar that is by the door of the tabernacle of the congregation. And he shall flay the burnt offering, and cut it into his pieces. And the sons of Aaron the priest shall put fire upon the altar, and lay the wood in order upon the fire. And the priests, Aaron's sons, shall lay the parts, the head, and the fat, in order upon the wood that is on the fire which is upon the altar. But his inwards and his legs shall he wash in water. And the priest shall burn all on the altar to be a burnt sacrifice, an offering made by fire of a sweet savor unto the Lord. And if his offering be of the flocks, namely of the sheep or of the goats, for a burnt sacrifice, he shall bring it a male without blemish, and he shall kill it on the side of the altar northward before the Lord, and the priests, Aaron's sons, shall sprinkle his blood round about upon the altar, and he shall cut it into his pieces with his head and his fat, and the priest shall lay them in order on the wood that is on the fire which is upon the altar, but he shall wash the inwards and the legs with water, and the priest shall bring it all and burn it upon the altar. It is a burnt sacrifice, an offering made by fire of a sweet savor unto the Lord. And if the burnt sacrifice for his offering to the Lord be of fowls, then he shall bring his offering of turtle doves or of young pigeons. And the priest shall bring it unto the altar, and wring off his head, and burn it on the altar, and the blood thereof shall be wrung out at the side of the altar. And he shall pluck away his crop with his feathers, and cast it beside the altar on the east part by the place of the ashes. And he shall cleave it with the wings thereof, but shall not divide it asunder. And the priest shall burn it upon the altar, upon the wood that is upon the fire. It is a burnt sacrifice, an offering made by fire of a sweet savor unto the Lord. Chapter 2. And when any will offer a meat offering unto the Lord, his offering shall be of fine flour, and he shall pour oil upon it, and put frankincense thereon. And he shall bring it to Aaron's sons the priests, and he shall take thereout his handful of the flour thereof, and of the oil thereof, with all the frankincense thereof. And the priest shall burn the memorial of it upon the altar, to be an offering made by fire of a sweet savor unto the Lord. And the remnant of the meat offering shall be Aaron's and his sons. It is a thing most holy of the offerings of the Lord made by fire. And if thou bring an oblation of a meat offering, bacon in the oven, it shall be unleavened cakes of fine flour mingled with oil, or unleavened wafers anointed with oil. And if thy oblation be a meat offering, bacon in a pan, it shall be of fine flour unleavened, mingled with oil. Thou shalt part it in pieces, and pour oil thereon. It is a meat offering. And if thy oblation be a meat offering, bacon in the frying pan, it shall be made of fine flour with oil. And thou shalt bring the meat offering that is made of these things unto the Lord. And when it is presented unto the priest, he shall bring it unto the altar. And the priest shall take from the meat offering a memorial thereof, and shall burn it upon the altar. It is an offering made by fire of a sweet savor unto the Lord. And that which is left of the meat offering shall be Aaron's and his sons. It is a thing most holy of the offerings of the Lord made by fire. No meat offering which ye shall bring unto the Lord shall be made with leaven. For ye shall burn no leaven, nor any honey, in any offering of the Lord made by fire. As for the oblation of the first fruits, ye shall offer them unto the Lord, but they shall not be burnt on the altar for a sweet savor. And every oblation of thy meat offering shalt thou season with salt. Neither shalt thou suffer the salt of the covenant of thy God to be lacking from thy meat offering. With all thine offerings thou shalt offer salt. And if thou offer a meat offering of thy first fruits unto the Lord, thou shalt offer for the meat offering of thy first fruits green ears of corn dried by the fire, even corn beaten out of full ears. And thou shalt put oil upon it, and lay frankincense thereon. It is a meat offering. And the priest shall burn the memorial of it, part of the beaten corn thereof, and part of the oil thereof, with all the frankincense thereof. It is an offering made by fire unto the Lord. Chapter 3. And if his oblation be a sacrifice of peace offering, if he offer it of the herd, whether it be a male or female, he shall offer it without blemish before the Lord. And he shall lay his hand upon the head of his offering, and kill it at the door of the tabernacle of the congregation. And Aaron's sons, the priests, shall sprinkle the blood upon the altar round about. And he shall offer of the sacrifice of the peace offering an offering made by fire unto the Lord, the fat that covereth the inwards, and all the fat that is upon the inwards, and the two kidneys, and the fat that is on them, which is by the flanks, and the caul above the liver, with the kidneys, it shall he take away. And Aaron's sons shall burn it on the altar upon the burnt sacrifice, which is upon the wood that is on the fire. It is an offering made by fire of a sweet savor unto the Lord. And if his offering for a sacrifice of peace offering unto the Lord be of the flock, male or female, he shall offer it without blemish. If he offer a lamb for his offering, then shall he offer it before the Lord, and he shall lay his hand upon the head of his offering, and kill it before the tabernacle of the congregation, and Aaron's sons shall sprinkle the blood thereof round about upon the altar. And he shall offer of the sacrifice of the peace offering an offering made by fire unto the Lord, the fat thereof and the whole rump, it shall he take off hard by the backbone, and the fat that covereth the inwards, and all the fat that is upon the inwards, and the two kidneys, and the fat that is upon them, which is by the flanks, and the caul above the liver with the kidneys, it shall he take away. And the priest shall burn it upon the altar. It is the food of the offering made by fire unto the Lord. And if his offering be a goat, then he shall offer it before the Lord, and he shall lay his hand upon the head of it, and kill it before the tabernacle of the congregation, and the sons of Aaron shall sprinkle the blood thereof upon the altar round about. And he shall offer thereof his offering, even an offering made by fire unto the Lord, the fat that covereth the inwards, and all the fat that is upon the inwards, and the two kidneys, and the fat that is upon them, which is by the flanks, and the caul above the liver with the kidneys, it shall he take away. And the priest shall burn them upon the altar. It is the food of the offering made by fire for a sweet savor. All the fat is the Lord's. It shall be a perpetual statute for your generations throughout all your dwellings, that ye eat neither fat nor blood. Chapter 4. And the Lord spake unto Moses, saying, Speak unto the children of Israel, saying, If a soul shall sin through ignorance against any of the commandments of the Lord concerning things which ought not to be done, and shall do against any of them, if the priest that is anointed do sin according to the sin of the people, then let him bring for his sin which he hath sinned a young bullock without blemish unto the Lord for a sin offering. And he shall bring the bullock unto the door of the tabernacle of the congregation before the Lord, and shall lay his hand upon the bullock's head, and kill the bullock before the Lord. And the priest that is anointed shall take of the bullock's blood, and bring it to the tabernacle of the congregation. And the priest shall dip his finger in the blood, and sprinkle of the blood 7 times before the Lord, before the veil of the sanctuary. And the priest shall put some of the blood upon the horns of the altar of sweet incense before the Lord, which is in the tabernacle of the congregation, and shall pour all the blood of the bullock at the bottom of the altar of the burnt offering, which is at the door of the tabernacle of the congregation. And he shall take off from it all the fat of the bullock for the sin offering, the fat that covereth the inwards, and all the fat that is upon the inwards, and the two kidneys, and the fat that is upon them, which is by the flanks, and the caul above the liver with the kidneys, it shall he take away, as it was taken off from the bullock of the sacrifice of peace offerings. And the priest shall burn them upon the altar of the burnt offering. And the skin of the bullock, and all his flesh, with his head, and with his legs, and his inwards, and his dung, even the whole bullock, shall he carry forth without the camp unto a clean place, where the ashes are poured out, and burn him on the wood with fire. Where the ashes are poured out shall he be burnt. And if the whole congregation of Israel sin through ignorance, and the thing be hid from the eyes of the assembly, and they have done somewhat against any of the commandments of the Lord concerning things which should not be done, and are guilty, when the sin which they have sinned against it is known, then the congregation shall offer a young bullock for the sin, and bring him before the tabernacle of the congregation. And the elders of the congregation shall lay their hands upon the head of the bullock before the Lord, and the bullock shall be killed before the Lord. And the priest that is anointed shall bring of the bullock's blood to the tabernacle of the congregation, and the priest shall dip his finger in some of the blood and sprinkle it 7 times before the Lord, even before the veil. And he shall put some of the blood upon the horns of the altar which is before the Lord, that is in the tabernacle of the congregation, and shall pour out all the blood at the bottom of the altar of the burnt offering, which is at the door of the tabernacle of the congregation. And he shall take all his fat from him, and burn it upon the altar. And he shall do with the bullock as he did with the bullock for a sin offering. So shall he do with this. And the priest shall make an atonement for them, and it shall be forgiven them. And he shall carry forth the bullock without the camp, and burn him as he burned the first bullock. It is a sin offering for the congregation. When a ruler hath sinned, and done somewhat through ignorance against any of the commandments of the Lord his God concerning things which should not be done, and is guilty, or if his sin wherein he hath sinned come to his knowledge, he shall bring his offering, a kid of the goats, a male without blemish, and he shall lay his hand upon the head of the goat, and kill it in the place where they kill the burnt offering before the Lord. It is a sin offering. And the priest shall take of the blood of the sin offering with his finger, and put it upon the horns of the altar of burnt offering, and shall pour out his blood at the bottom of the altar of burnt offering. And he shall burn all his fat upon the altar, as the fat of the sacrifice of peace offerings. And the priest shall make an atonement for him as concerning his sin, and it shall be forgiven him. And if any one of the common people sin through ignorance, while he doeth somewhat against any of the commandments of the Lord concerning things which ought not to be done, and be guilty, or if his sin which he hath sinned come to his knowledge, then he shall bring his offering, a kid of the goats, a female without blemish, for his sin which he hath sinned. And he shall lay his hand upon the head of the sin offering, and slay the sin offering in the place of the burnt offering. And the priest shall take of the blood thereof with his finger, and put it upon the horns of the altar of burnt offering, and shall pour out all the blood thereof at the bottom of the altar. And he shall take away all the fat thereof, as the fat is taken away from off the sacrifice of peace offerings, and the priest shall burn it upon the altar for a sweet savor unto the Lord. And the priest shall make an atonement for him, and it shall be forgiven him. And if he bring a lamb for a sin offering, he shall bring it a female without blemish. And he shall lay his hand upon the head of the sin offering, and slay it for a sin offering in the place where they kill the burnt offering. And the priest shall take of the blood of the sin offering with his finger, and put it upon the horns of the altar of burnt offering, and shall pour out all the blood thereof at the bottom of the altar. And he shall take away all the fat thereof, as the fat of the lamb is taken away from the sacrifice of the peace offerings, and the priest shall burn them upon the altar, according to the offerings made by fire unto the Lord. And the priest shall make an atonement for his sin that he hath committed, and it shall be forgiven him. Chapter 5. And if a soul sin, and hear the voice of swearing, and is a witness, whether he hath seen or known of it, if he do not utter it, then he shall bear his iniquity. Or if a soul touch any unclean thing, whether it be a carcass of an unclean beast, or a carcass of unclean cattle, or the carcass of unclean creeping things, and if it be hidden from him, he also shall be unclean and guilty. Or if he touch the uncleanness of man, whatsoever uncleanness it be that a man shall be defiled withal, and it be hid from him, when he knoweth of it, then he shall be guilty. Or if a soul swear, pronouncing with his lips to do evil or to do good, whatsoever it be that a man shall pronounce with an oath, and it be hid from him, when he knoweth of it, then he shall be guilty in one of these. And it shall be, when he shall be guilty in one of these things, that he shall confess that he hath sinned in that thing, and he shall bring his trespass offering unto the Lord for his sin which he hath sinned, a female from the flock, a lamb or a kid of the goats, for a sin offering, and the priest shall make an atonement for him concerning his sin. And if he be not able to bring a lamb, then he shall bring for his trespass which he hath committed 2 turtle doves or 2 young pigeons unto the Lord, one for a sin offering and the other for a burnt offering. And he shall bring them unto the priest, who shall offer that which is for the sin offering first, and wring off his head from his neck, but shall not divide it asunder. And he shall sprinkle of the blood of the sin offering upon the side of the altar, and the rest of the blood shall be wrung out at the bottom of the altar. It is a sin offering. And he shall offer the second for a burnt offering, according to the manner. And the priest shall make an atonement for him for his sin which he hath sinned, and it shall be forgiven him. But if he be not able to bring two turtle doves or two young pigeons, then he that sinned shall bring for his offering the tenth part of an ephah of fine flour for a sin offering. He shall put no oil upon it, neither shall he put any frankincense thereon, for it is a sin offering. Then shall he bring it to the priest, and the priest shall take his handful of it, even a memorial thereof, and burn it on the altar, according to the offerings made by fire unto the Lord. It is a sin offering. And the priest shall make an atonement for him as touching his sin that he hath sinned in one of these, and it shall be forgiven him. And the remnant shall be the priest's as a meat offering. And the Lord spake unto Moses, saying, If a soul commit a trespass and sin through ignorance in the holy things of the Lord, then he shall bring for his trespass unto the Lord a ram without blemish out of the flocks, with thy estimation by shekels of silver, after the shekel of the sanctuary, for a trespass offering. And he shall make amends for the harm that he hath done in the holy thing, and shall add the fifth part thereto, and give it unto the priest. And the priest shall make an atonement for him with the ram of the trespass offering, and it shall be forgiven him. And if a soul sin, and commit any of these things which are forbidden to be done by the commandments of the Lord, though he wist it not, yet is he guilty, and shall bear his iniquity. And he shall bring a ram without blemish out of the flock, with thy estimation, for a trespass offering unto the priest. And the priest shall make an atonement for him concerning his ignorance wherein he erred and wist it not, and it shall be forgiven him. It is a trespass offering. He hath certainly trespassed against the Lord.

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0: Today is Mama Ruthie's birthday. Her grandkids, Emily, Grant, and Drew, are sharing this day of broadcasting with you, especially in her honor. 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

0: This is the Gospel Hour, making known to this nation the gospel of Jesus Christ. 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
1: Direct us, our Heavenly Father, as we study today. My heart's desire and prayer to Thee, O God, is that Jesus will be glorified, sinners will be convicted and saved, Christians will be built up in the inner man. We ask it all to the glory of God. In Jesus' name, amen. For two or three days now, I've been reading from Isaiah 53 and then giving you verses in the New Testament where these prophecies were fulfilled in the cross. Today I read one verse, then we go to the New Testament. In Isaiah 53 and verse 6, and I have saved this one until last intentionally. Isaiah 53 and verse 6, all we like sheep have gone astray. We've turned everyone to his own way, and the Lord hath laid on him, that is God, laid on Jesus the iniquity of us all. Now note, the Lord, Jehovah, the Lord laid on him, Jesus the Lamb, the iniquity of us all. Now, I have some great books on Hebrew and Greek, and I was studying one of these books, and this man says that here the language is entirely too mild for the Hebrew words used. For instance, in Amos 5:19, the same word is used, and it reads, a bear met, and that word met, a bear met him. Now, can you imagine what it would be if you were in the forest and all of a sudden you should come face to face with a bear? Now, that is the picture set forth. The Lord God laid on Jesus the iniquity of us all. Think of all the iniquity of all the people laid on one man. Think of that. And then the same word is used in 1 Kings 2:25. And it speaks of a man about to kill another man. He fell, the word fell. He fell upon him that he died. He fell upon him. That is, he killed him. Now, the strong word, God laid on Jesus. God laid on Jesus the iniquity. No wonder he cried out. And then in Job 36 and verse 32, the word is used, the cloud that cometh betwixt, the cloud that cometh, that word cometh. Now, Jesus stands today between you, that is, if you're born again, and a holy God. His blood is the covering, the thick covering, we might say, that stands between God's holy eyes and your sin. When God looks upon the believer, God sees the pure, sinless, righteous blood that covers the heart of the sinner. Now, with that in mind, remember, God, Jehovah, laid upon Jesus the iniquity of us all. Now, in Ephesians, I ask you to turn to Ephesians chapter 1, Paul writing to the believers, in verse 3, blessed be the God and Father of our Lord Jesus Christ. Blessed be the God and the Father of our Lord and Savior Jesus Christ, who hath blessed us with all spiritual blessings in heavenly places in Christ. Now, I want you to underline those two words, in, that little preposition, in Christ, according to, as he hath chosen us in him. In him. Now, you say, Brother Green, I didn't know you believed in predestination, and I didn't know you believed in election, and I did not know you were a hyper-Calvinist. I'm not. I'm not a hyper-Calvinist. I don't believe in fanatical predestination, in that some are predestined to be saved and some are chosen to be saved, while others are predestined and chosen to be lost. I don't believe that. I don't believe that. I believe that the church was chosen before the foundation of the world. And the church was predestinated. And I believe that individuals who make up the church, believers, when you become a, that is, when you believe and become a child of God, you are predestined. You are chosen because you believe. Now, since God is sovereign, and this has nothing to do with the free will of man, but God is sovereign, and God knows the end in the beginning. All-powerful, knows all, sees all, God. Therefore, God knows everything that will happen to every person from eternity through eternity. But that doesn't affect the free will of man. When you believe on Jesus, you become one of the chosen. You are chosen because you believe. And if you do not believe, you are not chosen. All right. So the church as a body was predestined, was elected, was chosen. But the church is made up of individuals who believe on Jesus. And when they believe, they are chosen to become a member. For instance, if you were building a very fine mansion, and let's say you're building that mansion out of brick, and you are a master bricklayer. You are a master. Not just an ordinary bricklayer, but a master. You are the best, one of the best in all the world. And you're chosen to build the mansion, and the brick are there. Would you just pick up a brick and put it in the wall and never look at it? No, no. On any fine house, some bricks are rejected. Maybe the color is not right. Maybe there is a chip on a corner. Any efficient brick mason will discard a brick that is off color or a brick that is chipped. Now, we are stones in the building. I read this the other day. We are builded together a temple, the habitation of God. Now, you are accepted or rejected not on grounds of predetermined election or predestination. You are chosen or rejected because of your faith or your lack of faith. If you believe, you are chosen. If you refuse to believe, you are rejected. And you become a stone in the building of God. When you believe on Jesus, you are chosen to become a part of the building. Now, predestination doesn't bother me, and election doesn't bother me, not one iota. The sovereignty of God doesn't bother me. God knows everything about everybody, but that doesn't change the free will of man. God is love, not a dictator. God doesn't, you're not a machine. You are a free moral agent with a mind and a spirit, a will, and you have the ability, and God has given you the right to choose Jesus or to serve the devil. If you want to serve the devil, you can serve the devil. But if you want to be saved, God will save you. And you're not elected to go to hell. Don't you ever let anybody tell you that you are chosen or elected to spend eternity in hell. That's not so. According as he hath chosen us in him before the foundation of the world, that we should be holy and without blame before him in love. Now, the only way to be holy is to possess Jesus. You can't be holy within yourself. You can't live holy. Holiness lives in you. The flesh is flesh. And there has never been but one body of flesh that never sinned. And that was the body in which Jesus live. That is the house, the tabernacle of humiliation. Jesus never sinned in the flesh. He's the only man that ever lived that never sinned in the flesh. We are holy because we possess God's holiness. We are blameless because we possess God's Son in the person of the Holy Spirit. Having predestinated us unto the adoption of children by Jesus Christ to himself according to the good pleasure of his will. Well, now, Brother Green, why don't you stop there? I am. Just let me get my breath. Let me get a good deep breath. And I'm stopping right there. And that verse doesn't bother me. Having predestinated us unto the adoption of children. Certainly. Why? Why am I adopted into the family of God Almighty? God didn't knock me in the head and drag me into the kingdom the night I was saved. You know why I'm adopted? I stood in the doorway of a church, a little country church. I heard God's man preach God's word. I was convicted of sin. I went forward. I talked to the minister. I didn't give my heart to Jesus then. I went back. I was standing in the door. And then after the service, everyone was gone except the minister and the persons with me. They were in the automobile. I went back in the church, and there was not a soul in there but the minister. And he was closing the windows and the doors. He was the pastor, the janitor, everything, a country church. And I talked with the minister. He read the scripture to me, and I received Jesus. I didn't understand it, but God understood, and God knew what I desired, and I accepted Jesus. And God adopted me as his child. I was an alien, but God adopted me. Why? Because I believed on his son. And when God adopted me, God adopted me because I believed. And when I believed, I was predestined to become a son by adoption. And it is God's will to make all believers sons. Anyone who puts his faith in Jesus is predestined to be a son. He is adopted into the family of God. He is a child of God. That doesn't change the free will of man, not one iota. Now, it all occurs because, or rather according to, the good pleasure of his will, to the praise of the glory of his grace. And remember, by the grace of God, Jesus died. Had it not been for God's grace, Jesus could have never died. He would not have died. God would not have permitted his death if it had not been for grace. Grace, God's grace, permitted the death of Jesus. Hebrews 2:9, I read that the other day and we discussed it. Now read, to the praise of the glory of his grace, wherein he hath made us accepted in the beloved. Wherein God has made us. We do not become. We are created. We are made, created in Christ Jesus. We are the product of his mighty power. Created in Christ. Made accepted in the beloved. Now, there are three. Remember, I ask you to underline in Christ. We are blessed with all spiritual blessings in heavenly places in Christ. That's in verse 3, Ephesians 1:3. In Christ. Now, verse 7, in whom we have redemption. All right, verse 11, in whom we have obtained an inheritance. Verse 13, in whom ye also trusted after that ye heard the word of truth. Now, I want to talk about the minutes we have left. I want to talk about those three statements, in whom. Now, the cross, remember, the cross, Jesus, here it is, in whom we have redemption through his blood, the forgiveness of sins, according to the riches of his grace. The riches of God's grace, God's rich grace, was displayed on Calvary in Jesus. God's wisdom, God's manifold wisdom, was displayed on the cross in Jesus. Now, God in Christ reconciled all who will believe unto himself. Now, I'm leaving that for just a moment, and I'm reading this, and if you'd like to turn, and then we're going back to that quickly because I don't have very much time left for the message today. In 2 Corinthians 5:21, for he hath made him to be sin for us. He, God, hath made him, Jesus, the Lamb, to be sin for us who knew no sin. Jesus did not know sin. That we might be made, M-A-D-E, made, the righteousness of God in him. In him, in him, in him, in him. Now, if I can get that across to you today, this time is well spent. The money for these broadcast through many stations from coast to coast is well spent. And I'll guarantee you, if I can get that across to you, You'll never doubt your salvation again. Never. You'll never worry. You'll never fret. You'll never fear. But you'll enjoy abundant victory, life, and joy from this day forward. If I can get it across to you that you are what you are spiritually because you are in Christ. And you are in Christ because God so loved you that God gave Jesus to die on the cross, that you, through faith in His blood, might be the recipient of all God has. I'm talking about everything that God has and possesses is yours in Christ. In Christ, but only in Christ. We are blessed with all heavenly blessings. Now let me read this verse again in 2 Corinthians 5:21. For He, God, hath made Him, Christ, to be sin for us. God did it. God did it. God made the sacrifice. God made the offering. And He did that, that we might be made. The thing I'm trying to get across to you, we do not become a Christian gradually. We do not become righteous or holy gradually. It is not a gradual process, but the moment, yea, the second, because there's 60 seconds in a moment or in a minute, and it doesn't take but about 2 seconds to say, yes, Lord, I receive Jesus. And when you do, God creates in your heart a new life. We are a new creation. 2 Corinthians 5:17. I just read 2 Corinthians 5:21. Now we must get back to Ephesians 1:7, in whom we have redemption through His blood. In whom? In Christ. Through His blood, redemption, according to the riches of His grace. Now, my sins are not forgiven according to my ability, according to my holiness, my righteousness, but according to the riches of God's grace. In the blood, my sins are forgiven. I am redeemed according to the riches of God's grace. Now, verse 11, in whom we have obtained an inheritance, being predestinated according to the purpose of Him who worketh all things after the counsel of His own will. It's God's will. God saves us for Jesus' sake. It is God's will to save all who will believe on Jesus. It is God's will to redeem all who believe on Jesus. It is God's will to adopt into the family of God, all who believe on Jesus, and all who believe are predestined to an inheritance according to the purpose of God's own will. It's God's will, it is God's good pleasure to bless His children and to give to them the kingdom. And one day we'll reign with Christ. Now, in verse 13, in whom ye also trusted, in Christ, ye also trusted after that ye heard the word of truth. So you see, hearing the word of truth is imperative. If you trust, you cannot trust until you hear the gospel of your salvation, in whom also, after that ye believed, ye were sealed with the Holy Spirit of promise. Sealed with the Holy Spirit, which is the earnest, and that's the guarantee of our inheritance until the redemption of the purchased possession, under the praise of His glory. Now, that is all ours because of Calvary. God so loved that God gave His only begotten Son, that we, to the praise of His glory, according to His will, might be redeemed, might have an inheritance, and might be sealed with the Holy Spirit, who is the earnest or the guarantee that we will receive our spiritual inheritance. Are you covered by the blood of Jesus? If you're not, I beg you now to trust in his shed blood. Father, in the name of Jesus, convict deeply and save the unsaved. May poor church members who've never been born again through the blood, may they receive Jesus now. We ask it in his name. Amen.
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0: That old boy's already backslidden. He's already thought about it, and he's already guilty before God of turning back. Partly, while you were made a gazing stock, both by reproaches and afflictions, and partly while ye became companions of them that were so used. There are two ways to stand. One of them is to go through it yourself, and the other is to stand by another man while he goes through. Now, you might not receive the hottest criticism, and you may not be in the thickest of the battle, but I tell you what you could do. You could sort of push up some ammunition for him while he shoots. You could stand by him. I tell you, if anything, really, and I excuse me for making some personal references tonight, but these people that I've noticed through the years, some of my preacher boys, they'd say, well, I tell you what, of course, Brother Olof won me to Christ, and Brother Olof licensed me to preach, and Brother Olof ordained me to preach, and Brother Olof, and then, and you know what he's leading up to, because he's talking to one of the modernists, you know, but I do not agree with Brother Olof on many things. I like to ask that little sorry rascal, why don't you? Got you one to Christ and baptized and led you into the service by the grace of God, and then you turn your back on the one that loved you and helped you in through the hardest places you've ever been. I don't appreciate some people. Brother, if you and I really stay by the Word of God, and if you stay by the Word of God, I'll stay by you. I'll stand by you. Amen. Not a matter of just standing by me. I've come to the place where it doesn't worry me one lick in the road. I just feel sorry for people that turn their back on the Word of God and turn their back on the very thing that got them saved and right and made them happy. And then you watch them go down that cold trail, and after a while, come out. I've seen them go on down and then quit preaching. Just quit. Next thing, they were selling insurance, or they were piddling around in the world. And you see, they forsook the ship that rescued them from the storm. You better be careful, dear friends. You better stand by the man that stands by the book, and you'll never regret it. I know the world won't appreciate it, and they'll say, well, I certainly wouldn't do what you're doing. You stay with the Word. For you had compassion to me. Where? In my bonds. In my bonds. And joyfully, notice, and took joyfully the spoiling of your goods. Well, this one, the test of a real Christian here. This one, the marks of a real Christian. If you can take joy for the spoiling of your goods, your earthly goods, your worldly goods, if you can just praise God and go on anyhow. I mean, you've got something. Knowing in yourselves that you have in heaven a better and an enduring substance. And you know the theme of Hebrews is B-E-T-T-E-R, better. We have a better hope, a better covenant. We have a better sacrifice. Everything's better. Why? Because we're in the middle of Christ. We've come up to the high priest, you see. I mean, he's paid the price. He's given the sacrifice, and so everything's better. Now, he said you took joyfully the spoiling of your goods, knowing in yourselves, you talk about a real deluge of suicides. We're going to have them. And when old Wall Street crashes, we're going to have them. Right. I mean, when this economy that's been wobbling on an axle so long in this country, I mean, when she really comes down, I mean, when she really hits the ground hard, you talk about suicide. You talk about these folks that have hoarded, and when Uncle Sam begins to take it away from them, and he begins to move in like old Ferial did many years ago, you see. I guarantee you, and when he puts these bunch of rich folks and a bunch of folks back to the brick kilns to start hauling brick, I guarantee you, and when people have to start working to make a living instead of, you know, just leaning on Uncle Sam or somebody else, I guarantee you there's going to be some hooping and some howling. Did you know that? Mm-hmm. But it'll be a healthy time.
1: Yes, it will.
0: We'll have revival again. We'll have people there want you to pick them up for church. And, of course, their car's already been picked up, you know. They'll say, oh, if you'll come, just come and get me. Brother Joe, me and my family will be ready. And we need some groceries. And praise the Lord, I mean, for poverty. Let her come, Brother Hugh. We're going to have to get right with God.
2: Amen.
0: Who cares about poverty if you're ready to go to heaven? It'll be over one of these days. I'd rather starve to death. I'd rather never have another bite of food the rest of my life and just literally starve. I'd rather my tongue swell twice as big as it is because of the lack of water and die and go to heaven than to have all the riches this earth can afford and die and go to hell. Cast not away therefore your confidence, which hath great recompense of reward. Don't lose your confidence in God. Now, verse 36 is a great verse. For ye have need of patience, that after you've done the will of God, you might receive the promise. Brother, that's that waiting time, Brother Bob, you know, when you launch out by faith and nothing happens. I mean, that's when you need that patience. You see, the Lord's gonna he's gonna send you through a crisis. I've never gotten anywhere except by living in a crisis, and I've gone from one crisis to another. And the greatest place you'll ever be is in the crisis, if you got Christ in the crisis. But you better be sure you have the Christ, know the Christ of the crisis. He lived in the crisis. He was born in the crisis. He died in the crisis. I mean, Jesus, somebody I think wrote a book on the crises of Christ. But I'll tell you one thing, don't be afraid of the crisis if you have the faith in the Christ of the crisis. He said you have need of patience that after you've done the will of God. See, after you've done the will of God, you know you've done the will of God. You know this is right. You know the world laughed at you, but it's right. You know that the people said it can't be done, but you know good and well God told you to do it. And therefore you got to wait until it makes some sense. And here's the thing that's almost tragic and yet a little comical. When after the Lord does it, after the Lord does it, I mean, you know you were helpless. And then the devil will come along and said, well, you just lucked out. That's what, and the world will say that a lot of times, you see. The world will say that a lot of times. But oh, I tell you, I know it's the Lord. You talk about the last September, October, November, and December. You talk about some miraculous months. I mean, when we started building the girls' building, I mean, it seems so absurd. It seemed absolutely ridiculous. I've seen more things happen. I mean, miraculous things happen. I couldn't tell you in 30 minutes all the things that have happened since we launched out and decided we'd do the most impossible thing we've ever done in our life. I mean, despised by the world. I mean, misunderstood. I mean, in the face of this and that and the other. Listen, you'll never get blessed until you launch out into the impossible. You're going to have to live like that. And as Brother Joe said a while ago, we've made a contribution to his life by challenging to live by faith. There's only one way to live. The just shall live by faith. Why, he said, for yet a little while, he that shall come will come and will not tarry. He will not tarry. I remember a thing not long ago, I said to him, do you believe Jesus is coming soon? And in his own unique, natural way, he said, coming soon. So I believe he's on his way already. Well, in other words, he'll come. I believe he's coming. Now, here's the great verse. This is our theme verse, 10:38. And we're through. Now the just shall live by faith. But if any man draw back, my soul shall have no pleasure in him. For we're not of them who draw back unto perdition, but of them that believe to the saving of the soul. Now the just shall live by faith. Now, how can you live by faith? Two or three things. Number one, here's the faith book right here. Number two, just launch and jump when there's no place to land. That's living by faith. I don't believe the waters all rolled back before they ever got up to the Red Sea. I don't think Moses and the people came out there and said, "Ooh, and that's strange, dry as a bone." No, I think those old waves was a waving at them. And I think they're saying, "You'll never come across here." And I think because the children came and they said, "Oh, me," said, "What shall we do?" And God had to say to Moses, why cry unto me? Speak to the children of Israel if they go forward. But he wouldn't have told them that if it hadn't been for the water. I mean, the water was there. How could he go forward? But he said, speak to the children of Israel. You'll preach your way across the Red Sea. Preachers that can't preach will never cross the Red Sea. People that won't stay by the book will never cross the Red Sea. He said, Moses, speak your way across it. And when he spoke to them and said, forward! And I don't think he's way back at the tail end of the millions. I think he put his foot out there and started to clamp it down in that water. And I tell you, somebody said, look at there. Water's gone! Sure.
1: Amen.
0: That's the miracle. Now it's just to live by faith. Are you willing to trust him tonight and live by faith? There never has been any other way for God's people to live. When nothing whereon to lean remains, when strongholds crumble to dust, when nothing is sure but that God still reigns, that's just the time to trust. It's better to walk by faith in sight in this path of yours and mine in the pitch black night when there's no outer light. That's the time for faith to shine. Could you sing it with me?

0: family.
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0: Today is Mama Ruthie's birthday. Her grandkids, Emily, Grant, and Drew, are sharing this day of broadcasting with you, especially in her honor. 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

0: Hello, friends, and welcome to another broadcast of the Voice of the Appalachians, preaching the old-time gospel since 1967. We appreciate each one of you who has tuned into today's broadcast, and we trust that you will receive a blessing from it. Now, from the pulpit of Clay's Mill Baptist Church, Pastor Jeff Fugate brings us today's message.
1: There was still a Jeremiah. There was still an Ezekiel. There was still a Daniel, and yet Edom was destroying for those that were down. The Edomites had encouraged Judah's foes. They had revealed their soul. They had revealed their backslidden condition against God. And may I just go ahead and say this morning, the same is happening today in America. There are those that are cheering for the defeat of our nation. And I'll say this morning, the USA is not what it ought to be, but it has been and it still stands as the hope of freedom and truth in our world today. And when the Chaldeans invaded Judah and cast lots upon Jerusalem and carried off the spoil and enslaved the people, and Edom applauded and helped the conquerors, God said, "Hold on, Edom, you're on the wrong side. Hold on, professor, cheering against America, you're on the wrong side of history. Hold on, critic of the United States. Hold on, critic of the local church. Hold on, critic of the King James Bible. Hold on, critic of the soul winner. Hey, the church may not be what it ought to be, and our nation may not be what it ought to be, but it is still the beacon of light. It is still the beacon of hope. It is still the most benevolent nation on earth. I'll still take my hat off. I'll still put my hand over my heart and pledge to the flag of the United States of America. I'll still stand in honor and respect for our nation." Be careful, Edomites, when you cheer for the Babylonians against the wrong people. The second thing he said was Edom enjoyed Judah's fall, verses 12 and 13. Edom found pleasure and profit in Judah's fall. And Obadiah's voice rang out against it. Let me give you this application, and there's so much here. When somebody's out of the will of God, you better be careful about cheering for their punishment. Because God doesn't punish His children to destroy them. He punishes children to restore them. And what you ought to do is be praying for the fallen and helping the hurting and picking up those that have fallen in the ditch and have backslidden against God. You always want to be on the side of right. But here Edom was enjoying Judah's fall. Note the things that Edom has done, verses 12 and 13. We can picture the Edomites swarming down from the cliffs that they lived in watching as they're being punished. We can hear the canyons echoing shouts of gladness for punishment against Judah. And out of the rocky ravines, the Edomites came wild and excited, cheering on the Babylonians. God had given Israel special instruction regarding Edom. If you go back to Deuteronomy 23, 7 and 8, he said this, Thou shalt not abhor an Edomite, for he is thy brother. The children that are begotten of them shall enter into the congregation of the Lord in their third generation. Here's what he said, Judah, I know Edom is backslidden. You pray for them. You try to convert them. Don't you fuss against your brother. When God brought the Babylonians in then to punish Judah, the Edomites start cheering for the Babylonians, and God stands up. Are you getting this morning? Buddy, I'm for the fallen coming back to God. I'm for the hurting being restored. I'm for the prodigal son coming home. I'm for the boy that's in the far country, leaving the far country and coming home. I'm not about to rejoice about the boy being in the far country. I'm going to join the daddy when he says, "Kill the fatted calf and bring the ring and the robe." I want to rejoice in the restoration. If you rejoice in somebody's fall and somebody's hurt, you need to get right with God. Oh, I've got so much here I want to give you. Third thing they did. Edom enslaved Judah's fugitives. Verse number 14, look at it. Neither shouldest thou have stood in the crossway to cut off those of his that did escape. Neither shouldest thou have delivered up those of this that did remain in the day of distress. Imagine this with me. Picture a frantic mother who has somehow survived the horrors of the Babylonian siege of Jerusalem. Now, there are soldiers here this morning. There are veterans here this morning. This is not an imagination. This happened. They saw this happen in their lives. They saw folks in Korea, in Vietnam, in other places escape the horror of war. Imagine, if you will, Babylon has entered into Judah. They've destroyed the temple. They're destroying the land of Judah. It's a punishment of God, not to destroy, but to restore. The Edomites come out of the cliffs and they start mocking Judah for being whipped. They start cheering Babylon for their destruction of Judah. And then the Bible says they enslaved Judah's fugitives. Imagine a frantic mother who somehow survived the horrors of the Babylonian siege. Her husband is dead, but she has two small children, and they have escaped the ravaging troops who are sacking the city of Judah through an unguarded hole in the wall. The mother and two children escape the city. They say, maybe if we can get to the mountain pass, we will just be free. She urges her children to be brave, to be quiet, and to be strong, and to follow her as she makes her way to escape, as she reaches the final pass to get away from the ravage at the war-torn city where the Babylonians are destroying Judah. Hope revives in her heart. She's almost made it. And then as she goes through the last place of escape, it's not a Babylonian, it's an Edomite. It's a brother who says, we got you. And they help the Babylonians capture the Jews. And they take them and turn them in. That's what the book of Obadiah is about. Obadiah is saying, don't you get on the wrong side of history. Verses 15 and 16, Obadiah is about to pass a sentence, and his word is expanded to not only Edom, but all the other countries that allied themselves to be enemies of God's people. And his word carries him over and through the centuries to the day of the Lord. He is talking about the end time. Like many prophecies, Obadiah's words would have a partial fulfillment for Edom and a later fulfillment for end time foes of God and his people of Israel. And Obadiah's prophecy has an ultimate focus in the day of the Lord, when all nations will come up against the nation of Israel. Let me make this statement big and loud. Victory of the heathen is only temporary. The victory of the heathen is only ever temporary. When Jesus was hung and crucified on the cross of Calvary and placed in the tomb, the heathen rejoiced. But the heathen's victory has only ever been temporary. The Babylonians rejoiced that they had destroyed Judah. It's really sad to me that their brothers, the Edomites, and it's sad because we have seen a revival of the Edomite kind of people in the day in which we live. They are cheering for the fall of America. They are cheering. We have folks sitting in Congress cheering for the fall of America. We have folks in the classroom cheering for the fall of America and cheering for the fall of the church. And cheering for the fall of the Christian and cheering for the fall of the preacher. They can't wait for some of God's people to be punished. I got news for the Edomites. The heathen's victory is only temporary. And the Edomites were on the wrong side of history. And so I declare this morning, I'm for America. I'm for the Declaration of Independence. I'm for the Constitution of the United States. I'm for the red, white, and blue and the flag and the 50 stars on the flag. And I'm for every child putting their hand over their heart and pledging allegiance to one nation under God. I'm for prayer in the home. I'm for prayer in the church. I'm for prayer in the classroom. I'm for prayer in every room. I am for In God We Trust. I am for the Ten Commandments. Oh, you say, preacher, it looks bad right now for the Christian. Looks bad right now for righteousness. It looks bad right now for the church. Oh, buddy, it looked bad for Judah when Babylon came in. But God didn't punish them to destroy them. He punished them to restore them. And I'm telling you, dear friend, you better not make your decision based on what you read on Facebook and what you hear in the news and what you read on social media and Instagram. You better make your choice based on the truth of that book right there. Because when the King of Kings and Lord of Lords returns, righteousness is going to win, and victory is going to truth. And I'll say it loud and clear this morning. I'm for America. I'm for Israel, God's chosen people. I'm for old time, heaven sent revival. I'm for the King James Bible. I'm for truth. I'm for right. I'm for old fashioned Bible preaching. I'm for preaching that the Bible is true and hell is hot. Heaven is sweet, and I'm for the local church. I am for truth. It doesn't matter to me what the score is. What matters is I want to be on God's side. Stand with me, if you will, this morning. Thank you for listening. I'm going to tell you my favorite story. I don't think I've told it in 3 months. It's been hard, but I haven't. Boys were playing baseball on the sandlot. Man came up to watch, looked at the scoreboard, and the scoreboard said 32-0. He said to the boy playing third base, he said, son, you're getting beat, aren't you? He said, no, sir. He said, we ain't been up to bat yet. And you may look at the scoreboard and see America and Christianity and the Bible is behind 32-0. We ain't been up to bat yet. And when the trumpet sounds and the home run hitter comes from glory, you're going to find out who's on the winning side.
0: That's all the time we have for today. 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Again, that's The Voice, 165 Nehemiah Way, Nicholasville, Kentucky, 40356. 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

0: Well, welcome to the Bible Believers Broadcast, brought to you each day at this time by the Peace Baptist Church, located at 320 Military Cutoff in Wilmington, North Carolina. And we're so glad to be able to be with you. I'm thankful for the opportunity that I've had now for 30 years to pastor Peace Baptist Church. And what a privilege it is now that this doorway is open to come to where you are with the gospel of the Lord Jesus. And we're trusting the broadcast is just a tremendous blessing, and one that you will tell others about the broadcast, and they'll tune in and listen with us. 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
1: Thank you, dear friend, for being with us. What a joy it is to be able to open the Bible. My voice, I think this I've been saying, I don't know. You know, I went to a doctor, and she said, I want you to have an allergy test. And I said, okay, I'll do it. And so I went over thinking I was going to have the old type of allergy test where they would, you know, stick needles all in you and all across your back. And but they didn't do that. They just took my blood and they sent that away, and they tested it for something. What they tested it for, I don't know, because it came back that I had no allergies. And when the doctor said to me, says, you don't have any allergies, I said, you're crazy. And I didn't mean to be so blunt, but you know, I've had allergies since I was 16 years old. Every spring that comes around, I will sneeze, and I will go from about January until June sneezing and my eyes running and my nose running and coughing and carrying on. I've done that all these years. Now, 16 to 78, that's 62 years? For 62 years, I've been doing that. And then this young doctor says, you don't have any allergies. Well, then I'm told later that there's several different tests that they run on that blood or can run. And if she didn't run all of those, then she really couldn't say whether I had allergies or not. And so, you know, now here I am sitting here talking to you today, and my voice sounds like a frog. And nothing I can do about that. I just keep going, and I take allergy medicine. And you say, well, preacher, it's July now. You ought to be gone. I know that. Some reason I'm not this year, and so I'm hoping it'll go away. Some people have fall allergies, and I've never had a fall allergy, but this may be the first year. I don't know. But anyway, you know, I've suffered through that, and I remember going way back and thinking about the passing of Dr. Oliver Green and how I felt when that happened. Later on, I heard of the passing of Dr. John Rice. Later on, I heard the passing of, and I don't know that I have these in line. One might have passed before the other, but Dr. Lester Roloff passed. And then I heard about the passing of Dr. Jack Hiles, and then later the passing of Dr. Curtis Hudson, and then the passing of Dr. Tom Malone. And I can just think of preacher after preacher, brother Dr. Bill Wingard, and Dr. Eborn up at FBN. Preacher after preacher has gone on to be with the Lord. But I will not say that they died. I will simply say that they passed from this life unto their new life that they have in a new body with the Lord Jesus. They live forever. And one day they're coming back to claim that old body, and it'll be called from the ground, and they will go up to be with the Lord forever. What a day that will be. We which are alive, if we are living at that time, will be changed in the moment, in the twinkling of an eye, and we'll go up with them. And of course, the dead in Christ raised first. And someone said that's because they're buried 6 feet under, and they have to have a chance to get up where we are so we can go together. I know that that's all said, you know, just to get a laugh out of people, but the truth is, it's a very good truth. We are going together. That's what the Bible says. Together we will go up. And so we rejoice in that togetherness that we will have in our resurrection and in with our Lord. In John chapter number 3 and verse number 36, listen at this. He that believeth on the Son hath everlasting life, and he that believeth not the Son shall not see life, but the wrath of God abideth in him. Now, notice the wording there is believe on. In John 3 and 16, the Bible says, For God so loved the world that he gave his only begotten Son, that whosoever believeth in him should not perish, but have everlasting life. You say, Preacher, what's the difference between on and in? I don't know that there is a difference, but I know that the person's the same. We are putting our faith and our trust in what Jesus did for us. On the cross at Calvary, he paid my sin debt. He paid for my sins that I have eternal life. Listen at this, found in John 5:24. Verily, verily, I say unto you, he that heareth my word and believeth on him that sent me hath everlasting life and shall not come into condemnation, but is passed from death unto life. Now, someone pointed out to me years ago that when it says here, he believeth on him that sent me hath, he said to me, that is in the present tense. Therefore, you are not going to get it when you die. You have it at the very moment that you put your faith and trust in Christ. I adopted as my life's verse John 6:47. Very good reason for that, because I was taught as a child coming up that I must be saved, and then I had to continue to live for the Lord, or else I would not have eternal life. And so, you know, I lived many years being not resaved. I did not go up to say I need to get saved again, but we called it rededication back in that day. But in our minds, we were thinking about, well, my heart's not right with God. I need to get right with God. I want to go to heaven when I die. And, you know, that was settled the first time. The moment that I put my trust in Christ, that was settled from then and forever. I didn't ever have to repeat that again, ever. It's like Jesus and Nicodemus as they're talking. And Jesus said to Nicodemus, Ye must be born again. Nicodemus said, as you and I would say if we hadn't read this already before, we would say, how can that be? Do I have to go back into my mother's womb and come back out? And, of course, if your mother had been present, she would have said, no, I don't think so. And, you know, because she knew that that just couldn't happen. And so it was not that kind of a birth that he's talking about. He is talking about a supernatural spiritual birth that takes place whereby literally Jesus comes and takes up residence by Holy Spirit in our life, and he lives and reigns inside of us. And that brings us to the point, folks, where I'd like to say to you, you know, I used to have some dear folks in our church They've now gone on to be with the Lord. Sweet people. I mean, they were sweet people. You could not have asked for better church members or friends. They were dear and darling friends. And Brother Tim Sneeden and I would oftentimes go over to their house and we would sit. It would not be just a moment for they would say to us, now these were people who didn't have much. They would always say, would you like to have, and they would go get some cookies or they'd get some peanuts or they'd get something and bring out for us to eat. And then they'd say, would you like to have some coffee or would you like to have a drink, you know, a soft drink or something? And they would go and get that and they would pour it in the cup and bring it to us. And one particular night, I noticed that one of the cups that they poured the drink in wasn't really that clean. You know, it was hard. It was hard to think about drinking that. But we did it. Brother Tim and I both did it because they were such gracious hosts. We were not going to embarrass those dear people. And I always thought, you know, Holy Spirit doesn't want to live in a dirty vessel any more than I wanted to drink out of a dirty vessel. Keep your vessels clean, folks. Serve the Lord. Don't resort to doing ungodly things and going back and, you know, having to repent of things again that you have done. Live right for the Lord. Give Him your heart, your soul. Give Him your life, your mind. Give Him all that you have. Give it to Him and let Him abide and live in you. And by the way, Christian, don't take your place and carry Holy Spirit into a place where He don't want to go. Sometimes I see people who they've been saved and they'll get some friends who they love to go to the bars and place like that, and they'll go with them, you know, because it's their friends. Look, I found it much easier for me to say, I don't think I want to go. I don't feel right in those places. God saved me from that, and I don't want to go back to it. And I don't find that most people resent that at all. Matter of fact, when it's all said and done, they will have more respect for the Christian who lives like a Christian than they do for the Christian who they wonder, are you really a Christian or not? You know, you need to really consider that. But here I was back in, I forget what year it was, but it was a preacher on the radio that made this aware to me. John 6:47, he said, verily, verily, I say unto you, he that believeth on me hath everlasting life. And that preacher at that time said, hath. He says, that means you've got a present possession. Right now, you have everlasting life. You're not going to get it when you die. You already have it right now. I never thought of that, but I tell you what, I appreciated that, and that became my life's verse. Verily, verily, I say unto you, he that believeth on me hath, right now, hath everlasting life. John 6:47. So here it is again, believing on him is what gives us eternal life. Not believing on him and joining the church, although you should join the church. Not believing on him and being baptized, although you should be baptized. No, it's just believing on him. Have you done that? Have you put your trust in Jesus? Are you looking to him as your salvation, the price that was paid for your sin? Join us tomorrow for the Bible Believers broadcast.
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0: Today is Mama Ruthie's birthday. 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

0: We welcome you to Revival Time with Dr. Jack Treiber, pastor of North Valley Baptist Church and president of Golden State Baptist College. 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
1: Well, hello, good neighbor, and thank you for listening. It's Friday today, and it's going to be a great day, a wonderful day as we serve the King of Kings. I certainly love you folks. I'm thankful that you're listening. We have the Revival Trio up here, and they're a husband and wife. Joy just had a birthday, and her daughter, Kate, had a birthday just recently, and I thank God for both of them. We're going to hear them sing with Brother Lupke the song, When We Hear Him Say Well Done. There's a good song. Sing it, will you please?

those are great people. I love the Lord. They love, they're in our Sunday school class. Well, Brother Reimers and his wife, they leave out after about 10 minutes and they go teach the Brazilian class, but I thank God for them. Well, we're in Exodus chapter 5 today. And I'm really looking forward to our Bible study. I hope that you're going to be in church this Sunday, the last Sunday in August. And I hope that you're planning on having a great day in God's house. Just a wonderful day as you seek to serve the King of Kings. Pray for your pastor, will you? Pray for your missionary that God will put his touch upon their words and their lips, that they'll preach with the touch of God. Well, here is the Calvary Trio singing, "He is Here," and "Holy Ground." I think you'll enjoy it as they sing for us today.

0: God for that great song, We're Standing on Holy Ground. You know, we're in Exodus chapter 5. The Bible says, and afterward Moses and Aaron went in and told Pharaoh, thus saith the Lord God of Israel, let my people go, that they may hold a feast unto me in the wilderness. I tell you what, I like the bravery of those two men of God. Pharaoh said, here it is. Here's our text today, verse 2. Who is the Lord that I shall obey his voice and let Israel go? I know not the Lord, neither will I let Israel go. I'm not going to let you go. Who is this Lord? There's no God other than me. You know, men are so arrogant. By the way, he's going to die an awful death. You that question, who is the Lord? I should obey his voice. I know not the Lord. I'll not let you go. Hitler said that. But in April, he died 1940-something. He died in a bunker, and he shot himself and killed himself. Mussolini died just a few days later, an awful death. Stalin died a couple years later, awful death. Hey, remember Saddam Hussein? He was eating dinner at a banquet hall, and his son-in-law and son were there, and he took a gun out, shot him, killed him. But we found him in a hole in the ground, hiding. My wife and I were out of town, and I remember they played it on the radio. We listened on the radio. They said, he's bound right now. Here's Saddam Hussein. He's bound. And they're bringing him up to the gallows. Now they're putting the noose around his head. And then you heard the crack of it, and he died. You see, you that think you're so powerful without God, you don't have any power. You think, well, I can say what I want to say and be what I want to be. Hey, you socialist, communist running for government, you do not one of you believe in God. 35 of you running for Congress this year. Not one of you believe in God. Not one of you believe that there's a God. Oh, but let me tell you something, communist. Let me say something to you, socialist. Let me say to you something. You're all a bunch of God haters, and one day God's going to have the last laugh, and he's going to cast you into the lake of fire for one long eternal life. You ought to get saved today, because without salvation, you have a long, long eternal life of damnation, sorrow, darkness, flames, agony, pain, suffering forever and ever and ever and ever and ever, and it will never cease because you rejected the love of God. How sad. How sad. You think, who is the Lord? Every pastor is witnessing to people right now that are saying that. And you're, who is the Lord? Who is this God? Who is this person I'm supposed to obey his voice? I'm not going to do it. I'm not going to obey the Lord. I know not the Lord. I don't. And people are so proud. I know not the Lord. There is no such thing as God. The fool. Psalms 14:1. The fool has said in his heart, "There is no God." Well, there is a God, and that God loves you. Muhammad doesn't love you. There's no love in his heart. Confucius doesn't love you. There's no love in his heart. Yeah, I think of these gods of the world. They don't love you. But for God so loved the world that he gave his only begotten Son, that whosoever believeth in him should not perish but have everlasting life. And our God is not willing that any should perish, but that all should come to repentance. Hey, leaders of the world, that if you're listening today by any opportunity, senators or congressmen or mayors of our areas or city councilmen, you're listening, you must be born again. Except a man be born again, he cannot see the kingdom of God. Well, there's our Bible study today. Who is the Lord that I should obey his voice? I know not the Lord, neither will let Israel go. Well, he's going to suffer. I want to thank you for listening today. I want you to pray for your pastor, for your missionary, for your Sunday school teacher, for your leadership, that as they lead you this Sunday, that they might have the touch of God. If you're singing, have the touch of God. Pray. Get on your knees and pray for your solo or duet or trio or quartet or sextet or ensemble. Pray for the choir number on your knees this week. And let's get our tithe ready and get everything ready for the house of God. Father, bless our dear listeners. We thank you for another week of broadcasting. Thank you for the book of Exodus. What a blessing. In Jesus' precious name, amen.
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1: Today is Mama Ruthie's birthday. 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Mama Ruthie, we hope your celebration and your new year of life are both truly happy and remarkably blessed.

Well do I remember how I doubted day by day, for I did not know for certain that my sins were washed away. When the Spirit tried to tell me I would not the truth receive, and ever to be happy and just make myself believe. When the truth came close and certain, all my joy would disappear, for I did not have the witness of the Spirit bright and clear. If at times the coming judgment would appear before my mind, oh, it made me so uneasy, for God's smile I could not find. But at last, I got tired of living such a life of fear and doubt. I wanted God to give me something I could know about, so the truth would make me happy, and the light would clearly shine, and the Spirit gave me the assurance that I'm His. He's mine. So I just prayed to God in earnest, and not caring what folks said, I was hungry for salvation. My poor soul, it must be fed. Then at last, by faith I touched Him. It was like sparks from smitten steel. Just so quick salvation reached me. Oh, bless God, I know it's real. Oh, yes, it's real.

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Grandma Balt's Soup Kitchen, located at 310 East Vincennes Street in Linton, Indiana, is serving a free lunch every second and fourth Thursday of the month from 11 a.m. to 1 p.m. If you need more information or directions to Grandma Balt's Soup Kitchen, please contact 812-847-7886. Again, that number is 812-847-7886. 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
2: Hey friend, I'm Micah McCurry. Welcome to the final installment of this week of broadcasts for Bible Tract Echoes. I observed a couple of days ago that this program has been going out over the airwaves, both terrestrial and now online, on YouTube, podcasts, all those sorts of things, for over 65 years. Can you wrap your mind around that? All the way back to 1958. The first time that our founder, Dr. Paul Levine, has sat in front of a microphone, probably not quite like the one I'm sitting in front of right now. I don't think they had the Shure SM7B back then, but regardless, Dr. Paul Levine, he sat in front of a microphone, and for the first time, his voice, he was such a charismatic individual. He had such a personality, such a verve, an effervescence about him I'll never match. And there's big shoes to fill here at BTI, and Paul Levine's shoes will always be unfilled. But now we have the opportunity to carry his legacy on into the future, and what a blessing it is. But one of the biggest burdens, one of the most pressing things on Dr. Paul's heart and life, was the cause of the gospel, was the Great Commission, was seeing people come to know Christ. They did by the thousands, maybe tens of thousands during his earthly ministry. You realize Dr. Paul, he preached the gospel faithfully in full-time evangelism for over 60 years. It was important to him. His desire through this radio program was, of course, to equip the saints, to let Christians know about how they could get our gospel tracts and use our gospel tracts. But at the same time, evangelizing the sinner, evangelizing the lost, that was also part of this desire, our desire. You know, Bible tracts, the reason we exist is to see people come to know Christ, the word of God to all the world. You don't scatter the seed in the hopes of not getting a harvest. No, you specifically desire a harvest. That's why you do the work in the first place. And so, I ask you, if you died today, where would you go? You know, someone asked me that question some years ago. I was a little boy. I'd heard the question before in church. It was a Wednesday night at a church in Monterey Bay, California, a Wednesday evening service. The pastor was preaching. I have no idea what he preached about, but apparently he mentioned the need for salvation. That evening, I came forward. My junior church leader dealt with me. My mom, if I recall, was in the nursery. And I bowed my head, just a little boy. Hadn't sinned a whole lot, necessarily, as far as like a catalog of sins. My catalog was kind of anemic. I didn't have some stunning testimony of coming out of a life of drugs and crime. No, but I was a sinner, and I knew I was on my way to hell. That evening, I bowed my head, and I asked Christ to save me, the sinner I was. Friend, how about you? You know, not that long ago, a man named Mark contacted our ministry from over in New Zealand. And one of our good staff members, Cameron, had the opportunity to communicate with him and tell him how he could know by they were essentially texting back and forth. And he was telling, Mark was telling him his background, and Cameron was sharing the gospel and telling him how he could know for sure where he was going, gave him the full gospel. Things like that, oh, they refresh me, and they give renewed purpose to what we are and who we are, why we exist. I think of at my home church, not but a few Sundays ago, a young man, maybe 10 years old, mom, been coming for some time to our church, and her three beautiful kids. And this young man, he accepted Christ. And just a few Sundays ago, he followed the Lord in believer's baptism, knowing that baptism has nothing to do with salvation, but it's just the first step of obedience after salvation, and to signify, to testify, I got saved. That young man got baptized. It's a blessing to see new life, isn't it? I think of our standby gospel track, the new birth, the very first one that, to my knowledge, that Paul Levine, our founder, ever wrote. What does it talk about? It talks about, yes, the new birth. It talks about a new birth, not of water, but of the Holy Ghost, of God Almighty. I'd ask you, friend, do you know that you know where you go? I've often found when I give an invitation, a time at the conclusion of a message, when I mention a need for salvation, I'll ask a question like this. I'll say, if you know for a fact that if you were to die today, you know that you would go to heaven. I'd ask you if you would, if you know that, if you can't be honest in the house of God, where can you be? If you can't be honest right now, I'm not sure if there's a place on earth you can be honest other than church. And so if you know for sure where you're going, I'd ask you, would you just raise your hand? I'm not looking to embarrass anyone, but the Bible says that if we're ashamed of him, he'll be ashamed of us. The Bible says, let the redeemed of the Lord say so. So if you know Christ, would you just raise your hand? And of course, there will be many often in a church, and you'd think there might be a few folks that are saved there. And so folks raise their hand, but almost without fail in any congregation, there may be one or two, maybe more, that won't raise their hand. And so I'll ask the inverse, the opposite of that question. God forbid something were to happen to you. Do you not know? Are you not 100% sure? If you were to die today, do you know you wouldn't go to heaven? If that's you, I'll say something like this. I won't make you stand up. I won't make you stand out. I won't embarrass you. I won't call you out, call you down. I just want to pray for you. Would you mind just raising your hand so I can pray for you? I found oftentimes it helps if I ask the question twice. Not because I'm trying to draw decisions out of people, but I was in Australia not too long ago. A young man named Axel. Young man by his own testimony. We knew he wasn't saved. There was no getting around that. He knew it. At last service on a Thursday evening, I said, if you know for sure you're going to heaven, and people raised their hands, Axel didn't. So I asked the other question, if you're here and you don't know, where would you go? If you don't know that, would you raise your hand? And Axel didn't move. He stayed just as still as on that first question. I said, I found just the same thing I said to you. I found that sometimes I need to ask twice. And so I did. If you don't know, would you please raise your hand? And then I just waited. It's almost like playing touch football in the backyard. One Mississippi, two Mississippi, three Mississippi, four Mississippi. Normally five Mississippi is all you give, but I think I went just a little beyond five Mississippi. I was at least on seven or eight Mississippi in silence. Everyone's heads were bowed. I was the only one looking around, and Axel's hand went up. I don't know if it was 8, 9, 10, or 13 Mississippi, but his hand went up. He acknowledged for the first time, I know I'm lost. Axel had the opportunity, and he took the opportunity. He got saved that night. What a blessing. was at a church not too long ago down in Decatur, Illinois. Pastor Dave Brown, what lovely people down there. Wonderful. He's been pastoring, get this, for 47 years. And he is so, he's sharp as a tack. I'm not sure how old, I didn't ask how old Brother Brown is, but he's been pastoring for 47 years in the same place. He's not 48 years old, I can tell you that much. So sharp as a tack. Beautiful folks, lovely to preach to, just funny folks. Wonderful. Had the opportunity on Sunday morning to ask that question. Preached, and they soaked it up. And a young lady raised her hand after I asked the second time. Friend, you've already heard me ask it maybe a dozen times today. Let me ask you one more time. If you're listening right now and you don't know for sure, you're not completely, I'm not asking if you're 98% certain. I'm asking if you're anything less than 100. Don't be almost sure. Don't be almost persuaded. I'd ask you, if you don't know, here's the action I'd ask you to do. Not to raise your hand. Maybe you could. I won't be able to see it, though. I'd ask for you to reach out to me. I'd love to hear from you, and I'd love to take a Bible or one of our wonderful staff members, like Cameron did with Mark over in New Zealand not long ago. They can take a Bible and show you. I'd love to talk to you by phone call, by text, by email. Whatever is most convenient for you, but I certainly don't want you to step into eternity not knowing. You could text me today. If you don't know for sure, would you consider this? I want you to grab your phone right now. Dude, just go and grab your phone. If you don't know, text me at 309-316-7240. I'm going to turn, or I'm at Revelation chapter 3 and verse 20, a verse I want to share with you before I let you go. Text me at 309-316-7240. I'll give you that number one more time, all right? Not just twice, even three times, all right? Revelation 3 verse 20 says, "Behold, I stand at the door and knock. If any man hear my voice and open the door, I will come in to him and will sup with him, and he with me." Friend, the invitation is open today. The God of this blessed book wants to meet with you. It's not Micah McCurry from Bible Tracks Incorporated knocking on the door of your heart, friend. That's God. And if he's doing a work right now in you, it's a work that no man can imitate. If you know for a fact that if you died today, you would not go to heaven, please, friend, I want, this is literally my life's work. This is why I exist. It's not to be chummy with radio listeners, though I enjoy that. It's not all these other things. Those are great. They're accessories, though. We are called, I am called as a Christian, to reach people just like you. If you don't know where you would go, I don't care if it's morning, noon, or night, wherever you may be listening in America or around the world, I want you to reach out to me. You can email me, Micah@BibleTracksInc.org. You can call our ministry, 309-828-6888. That's 309-828-6888. But I'd love it if you just texted me. I'd love you to text me at 309. I'll give you this number one last time, all right? 309-316-7240. I remember the joy and the weight that fell off of a little boy's shoulders named Micah McCurry in Monterey Bay, California, when I accepted Christ as my Savior. You could do that today. Acknowledge you're a sinner. You know it. I know it. We all know it. Acknowledge that you're on your way to hell. Acknowledge that you need Christ and you want him to save you. Reach out today. Thank you so much for listening. 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Reach out. Have a great day for his glory. God bless.
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0: Today is Mama Ruthie's birthday. 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

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I can recall singing this, standing next to my dad a lot in church. Search me, oh God. 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

0: international headquarters of the Sword of the Lord Publishers and Ministries here in downtown Murfreesboro, Tennessee, here in the southern suburbs of Nashville, in the heart of Tennessee, with Tennessee, the USA, and the world at heart. This is Making a Difference, and I'm Dr. Shelton Smith. Well, it's a joy to welcome you. It's Friday. We got a big weekend looking right into the heart of things right now at this moment, and I trust that come Sunday, you're going to plan to be in a good church and just get in, go to Sunday school, go to church, and go back on Sunday night and just get in on the things that will enrich your life, that will enable you and strengthen you in your walk with the Lord. And if you're not a Christian, listen, go to a Salvation Preaching Church and listen carefully to what the preacher has to say, and be sure that you get in on receiving the salvation the Lord has to offer to you. In fact, we're glad to help you with that as well. So you can get the contact information at the end of the broadcast. Give us a call if you like. We'd be delighted to help you to make that choice for Christ. Now, here's the deal, folks. Every day we need to grow in the Lord, and we need church. And we need this broadcast, time that we spend here with an open Bible. And today we're going to hear part two of the message that we started yesterday entitled Supposing That Gain Is Godliness. Just a reminder, the Sword of the Lord Men's Conference is coming November 6 and 7. Go to the Sword of the Lord website, check out the details, and we've got a lot of other things there for you as well. And we hope that you'll do that and get registered for the men's conference real soon. Now, let's get right into the message, and this one is entitled Supposing That Gain Is Godliness.
1: Look at verse 7, and he's going to throw you a curve here now. Just get ready for it. I've always wished when I was playing the ball that the guy would do like it does at batting practice. He'd just throw me straight pitches all the time. Boy, I can go out that old batting cage, and that straight pitch comes in, and I can hit it every time. But they don't do that in a ball game. They throw you a straight pitch or two, and then they hang you a curve, you know, and that kind of messes things up. Well, here comes the curve. Because, see, there are folks who take this other approach, get all wrapped up in just chasing for every pot of gold at the end of the rainbow. That's all they live for. Verse 7, he says, and not just to me and not just to you, but all the 30 million people that are out on the road tonight and the other 220 million of us that are staying at home, to all of the folks all over this United States of America, to everybody everywhere, here is the bottom line. We got here with nothing. Talking about these things, these possessions. We came into this world probably without pockets. Amen. I started to say with empty pockets. But you got here without any pockets at all. You didn't need pockets. You wouldn't have anything to put in them. And when you go out on the other end of things, when the other end of your life comes, you're not going to need pockets then either. You may have all of this stuff stacked up, gold bullion stacked up, but 1 minute after you're dead, it's not going to matter one iota. They say, what's this all about? What is it getting to? I mean, am I just supposed to go out here and get in the hammock and just lie down and sleep in the hammock all afternoon after ever? I don't think that's what he's saying at all. I don't see that. In fact, I could talk to you about the value of work and all of that. That's all a part of it. But he's trying to get us to see that we come into this world with zero possessions, and when we leave this world, we're going to leave, and the account is going to be down to zero once again. Now, verse 8, he says, food and raiment are the two essential items of contentment. Tomorrow we'll sit down to the table, a lot of us, most of us probably, and there'll be more food on the table than our little group can eat, but we'll sure give it a try, won't we? We'll eat a bunch. And you know, I go to the closet every morning in the world. I go to the closet and I say, now what am I going to wear today? And you know, and I've got a bunch of pretty things. Betty goes and shops for me and brings stuff, puts it in the closet, and I wear it. I'm no dummy. I mean, I learned. She's an expert at that. I don't know anything about it. And she picks out the stuff, and I just put it on and wear it. It's a good plan. It's worked great. But you know something? I can only wear one outfit at a time. I've got stuff hanging in the closet tonight. Some of it I may not wear for 2 weeks. Some of it I may not wear for 2 months. Some of it I hadn't worn since last winter. I can only wear one outfit at a time. Now, I'm glad I've got a little choice of stuff to work with. That's nice. But he says, you got food? You got enough to eat? You got clothes on your back so you can stay warm, so you can stay decent? You got food and raiment? He says, let us be therewith content. What's he driving in? What's he trying to get us to see? He's trying to get us not to become a greedy person, not to become covetous. He's trying to get us to not get in this old on this old treadmill where we say, I know that everybody in the church has got one of these deals. I know that everybody in our neighborhood has got one. In fact, I think everybody in Carroll County but us has one. And probably, by the time Christmas is over, everybody in America is going to have one except us. Now, I know we can't afford it, and I know that it's too expensive for us, and it doesn't fit our budget, but we're going to find some way, and we're not going to get left behind. We're going to keep up with the Joneses and the Smiths and the whoever's. God's trying to get us not to do it that way. Man, you know, we got all this gadgetry and stuff today, and I you know, sometimes I look around, I'm just afraid I'm going to get tangled up in all the wires, you know? I mean, we got stuff at our house, if you ever got over in behind it and put your hands over there, you wouldn't get out for a month or two. Stuff all tangled up and stuff, I don't know how it knows where it's going, you know? It's just kind of the way we are. You know, you go into the kitchen, you got this thing sitting here, and you got another special gadget. In fact, I saw one advertised this week, some kind of I don't know what the thing was now, but one of those deals, we sat there and watched it. I said, I bet you'd like to have one of those, wouldn't you? She said, I would. And I wrote the 800 number down, you know. But I mean, we get into all this stuff. You know, we get caught up on it. And again, please don't misunderstand what I'm saying. I mean, I enjoy, and I know you enjoy, and I remind you that God has given all these things for us to enjoy, but not for us to so pursue it and chase it to the point where that we get ulcers and where we get this and that and the other, and we drive ourselves out of our mind, and we don't have time to serve God, and we don't have time to spend with our family because we're trying to pay for something that we never should have bought in the first place. Oh, this is preaching to meddling, but I believe it's right on the mark. Huh? All right. Now, he says, let us be therewith content. We got what we need, and don't worry about that other stuff. You know, so what if nobody else, we're the only ones that don't have it? You know, we can wait a while, 6 months, not going to make all that much difference. Now, he comes to verse 9, and he says, now, if you have a lot of things, they that will be rich. Wait, I should correct what I said. They that will be rich. It's not those who have a lot of things. It's those who want a lot of things. Said you got to be careful about wanting. They that will be rich. See what he's saying? Those that are lusting to be rich. He said you got to be real careful about that, because here's what happens. You get all wrapped up in that, and you'll fall into temptation and a snare. This word snare simply means a net or a trap. He said if you lust for that so hard, you'll wind up falling into some kind of a hole and into many foolish and hurtful lusts. And he said the thing it'll do, it'll drown you in destruction and perdition. Sometimes it'll destroy some of the things that's so valuable to you. I mean, what's more valuable than your family? What's more valuable than your kids? What's more valuable than your marriage? What's more valuable than the sweet relationships of life? And you can lose them all if some of this is out of proportion. And he uses that word perdition, and that's talking about spiritual destruction. And he says a lot of people get so wrapped up in all this stuff. I witnessed to a young man the other night over in Philadelphia. As a guy I had to call because I had a little car problem, and he came and and helped me. And when he finished and wrote the bill up and handed it to me, and I gave him my credit card to cover the bill. And when he got done, I was standing there with ready to track him, you know. And I said, let me tell you something. I said, I've spent my whole life doing something, and I said, it's important enough that if you got two more minutes, I want to tell you about it. And he looked at me kind of strange. And I handed the tract to him and began to talk to him. And his first thing that he said was, he said, I grew up, he mentioned a certain thing he grew up with, but he said, I'm busy. He said, I'm working two jobs. And he said, I really don't have time for church. And I said, well, that wasn't even what I was talking about. You know, I wasn't even talking about church. I said, now there's a place in there for that, but I said, what I'm talking about here is something far greater than that. And I could not help but think, as I studied this, about his testimony. His testimony was, I am so absorbed in getting where I want to get and having what I want to have that I really don't have time for God. So he says, you have to watch that. And then there's this verse in there, verse 10, where he talks about the love of money being the root of all evil. And I've reminded you before, and you see it clearly, it's not the money that's the root, it's the love of it. And he says in this passage that it sometimes causes people to get so absorbed chasing the pot of gold that they err from the faith. They get into trouble spiritually. They don't have time to serve God. They don't have time to practice and exercise spiritual disciplines. And not only that, but then the next thing that comes with it, they pierce themselves through with many sorrows. You can't go away from God without it bringing heartache. The struggles and difficulties that come. Now, let's look at one more thing before we finish. Down in verse 18, he is reminded in verse 17 that we're to trust in the living God who gives us all of these things to enjoy. In verse 18, he says, these things we use for God in order to do good, in order that we may be rich in good works, ready to distribute, and willing to communicate. Now, he's telling us here how we're to handle the things that we have. It's not just ours to stack, but we're to take these things that God puts in our hands and we're to distribute them and to communicate them, meaning to share them. There's a certain amount of giving that we need to do out of the resources that God puts in our hands.
0: Well, dear friends, we'll have to interrupt right there. I trust that this message entitled Supposing That Gain Is Godliness has been a help to you. And I just think that every day we learn things here from the Bible that are good for us. And we'll get into some more things come Monday as we pick up on some additional themes in the book of Colossians that we've done the last couple of weeks, too. In the meantime, listen, sometime during the weekend, pick up a pen, write me a note. I'd love to hear from you. Write to me, Dr. Shelton Smith, at P.O. 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Well, until Monday, God bless you. Do have a great, blessed rest of the day and an absolutely exciting and blessed weekend. And goodbye for now.

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0: Today is Mama Ruthie's birthday. Her grandkids, Emily, Grant, and Drew, are sharing this day of broadcasting with you, especially in her honor. Thanks, kiddos, for helping WYTJ Radio today. Mama Ruthie, we hope your celebration and your new year of life are both truly happy and remarkably blessed.
2: 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Godfrey.
3: I've enjoyed this week sharing some of the news about Camp BIMI, Camp BIMI we call it, and I want to share it today. Another testimony from a young lady who attended, and her testimony is called this From Maybe to Yes. Have God use Camp BIMI to deepen my burden for missions. I was born and raised in Jamaica, and the message of salvation was unfamiliar to me. I knew of God, but I didn't understand what it meant to be saved or to accept Christ as my Savior. But in the year 2020, during the COVID-19 pandemic, God allowed me to move to the United States, and it was there that my life changed forever. On February the 26th, 2022, I was invited to a teen activity at the church where I am now a member, and that night I heard the gospel clearly for the first time, and I accepted Christ as my Savior. And from that moment, the Lord began working in my heart, placing a deep burden and a call to missions. I wish I could say I responded immediately with willingness and obedience, but for about a year, my heart was hardened toward that call. But by God's grace, I had the opportunity to attend Camp BIMI, and it was there that God began softening my heart. Before attending, my understanding of missions was very limited. I thought it simply meant going from one country to another to tell people about Christ, but Camp BIMI gave me a much deeper understanding. I learned the threefold way that I can be involved in missions: praying for missionaries, supporting them financially, and going if God calls. I also greatly appreciated the sessions taught by the field directors. They addressed many aspects of missions and answered questions I didn't even realize I had. And during that week, I surrendered my life to the Lord for missions. And since then, I have prayed earnestly for God's direction. And through that process, He has taught me much patience and the importance of waiting on His perfect timing. Returning to Camp BIMI for week two was an exciting experience. Not only did I continue learning about missions, but I also had the opportunity to speak with the directors again personally and hear their burdens for their fields where they served. And my time at Camp BIMI has helped me grow spiritually and has greatly strengthened my prayer life. And I was especially convicted by the consistent emphasis on praying for more laborers, realizing how often I had fallen short in that area. Now, at the conclusion of my second week, I was challenged to seek the Lord fervently regarding His calling and to remain faithful to the ministry I now serve in. If you're struggling with your call or considering missions, I want to encourage you in three ways. First, seek the Lord earnestly. He's all-knowing, and He reveals His will in His time. And then second, seek godly counsel from your pastor and spiritual mentors. And then lastly, consider attending Camp BIMI. It has encouraged my growth in missions, provided directions on becoming a missionary, and offered wisdom from those who have served faithfully on the field. Although I'm still unsure where the Lord is leading me, whether locally or abroad, I am committed to serve faithfully in my local church until He makes His will clear. Michaela Raymond is this young lady and a Camp BIMI alumnus, and she's a college student from Maryland, and I appreciate her testimony, and I would encourage you, if you're interested in knowing more about Camp BIMI, go to our website, BIMI.org, and you'll find all the information you need right there.
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1: Today we're concluding our topic, Basic Needs of Children. For 2 weeks, I've been talking about the responsibilities of Christian parents to satisfy the basic needs that their children have. The need for acceptance, the need for self-discipline, the need to participate in the family, the need for personal achievement, all these and many more. If you guide your children properly in these areas, they'll grow up to develop their potential fully in such a way that the Lord will be able to use them for His glory. But if you fail to meet those needs, you make it impossible for your children to grow up normally. You condemn them to a life with problems and failures. There's one more basic need, a need that towers above every other need in its importance. This is the need to win your children to Jesus Christ, to bring them to the personal knowledge of the Lord as their Savior. The failure to do this is one of the great tragedies that can take place in a Christian home. And yet, even though it's tragic, many parents fail to give their children the knowledge of spiritual truth at an early age. They fail to lay the foundation that will bring their children to Christ in later years. The Bible says, "Whatsoever a man soweth, that shall he also reap." That's a principle of life. If you plant an ear of corn, you expect to find a corn stalk growing in that spot. And if you allow 10 or 12 years of sin to mold the life of your child, you should expect to see an unsaved person or a carnal Christian at maturity. On the other hand, if you consistently present Christianity to your child by your teachings and by your life, you can expect to see a dedicated Christian young person develop in later years. This is my concern. Too many Christian parents wait until the later childhood years to think about winning their children to Christ. Many times they wait too long. Those first few years of your child's life are the most important ones in establishing his attitudes. If you bring him up wisely, so that he accepts Jesus Christ at an early age, so that he learns to build his life upon the Word of God, so that he develops a Christian character, then you can have the confidence that he'll mature as a consistent Christian adult. But if you allow him to develop a character that is scarred with the results of sin, then you can be sure that his teenage years will be full of difficulty. Even if your child accepts Jesus Christ as a Savior later on, he'll still have the attitudes and habits of sin that have deeply ingrained themselves within his character. 10 or 12 years of living one way cannot be changed overnight. As has been said, sow an act, reap a habit. Sow a habit, reap a life. And the habits that you allow to develop over several years will remain with your child to plague him and you throughout his entire life. You need to win your child to Jesus Christ while he's young, before he's laid a foundation that rests upon sinful practices. Speaking for myself, I have no greater joy than to see my daughter finding God's will for her life and doing it. To that end, my wife and I did what we could to mold her life along the lines of Christianity during those years while she was maturing. But what about you? Has your child come to Christ for salvation? Has he been given the opportunity of developing a Christian character while he's young? If there was ever a time when Christian parents needed to be concerned about their children, it's now. Satan has gathered his forces for the final efforts at defeating Christianity. And only as you're faithful, while your children are young, can you be assured of winning your personal battle with Satan for the souls of your children. This is a basic need in their life that you must meet while they're young, before it's too late.
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0: 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Her grandkids, Emily, Grant, and Drew, are sharing this day of broadcasting with you, especially in her honor. 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

This is Pastor Darrell Cox, pastor of the Trinity Baptist Church in Mocksville, North Carolina. We're so glad that you've tuned in to our program today, and we hope that you'll stay tuned for the next 15 minutes. We'll have a word of prayer, then a song, and then a sermon from the Word of God. Again, let me say thank you for tuning in to our program today. Our Heavenly Father, how we thank you today for our Bible. I cannot with words tell you in my heart how grateful I am for my Bible. Lord, it's my strength, it's my help, it's my comfort. Lord, where would we be without the Bible? Thank you for our old King James Bible. I love it. And Lord, I want to help somebody else today realize that, Lord, this is our comfort in our affliction. Lord, it's the way of salvation. It's our strength. It's our comfort. It's everything we need. It's a treasure. And so, Lord, today may we use it. May we dig into it and get the nuggets of gold out that'll, Lord, help us. And so I pray, God, today you'll use it. Pray you'd save that poor sinner that's listening to the broadcast today that would rely on the Lord Jesus as their personal Savior. Thank you again for what you'll do through this radio ministry. We thank you for your goodness. In Jesus' name we pray, and for his sake, amen. Thank you for listening today. This is Pastor Darrell Cox here in the radio room here at the Trinity Baptist Church. And my, how the week has went by so swift, and we've enjoyed preaching out of Psalm 119. We're going to continue that thought today. We do want to make mention about services Sunday here at 10 a.m. at Trinity Baptist Church as our Sunday school hour. Classes for every age, beginning in the nurseries up through the adult classes. 11 o'clock, the morning service, where I'll preach the Word of God, Lord's willing. And then 7 o'clock Sunday night, where our choir will sing, and then another message from God's Word. If you need bus transportation, call us at 336-284-2404. Leave your name, your address in the with the secretaries or on the answer machine, and we'll get back with you about getting you picked up for church and Sunday school. Our church address is Trinity Baptist Church, 2722 Highway 601 South, Mocksville, North Carolina, 27028. That's our mailing address, and that's our physical address, so you have driving directions, and also you could drop us a note or a card in the mail letting us know that you hear us on this station. And we hope that you'll do that. It's a big encouragement to me, and I appreciate you taking time to do that. And let me say thank you to those of you that have done that and are doing that. Well, we want to play a good song today on the radio, and then we're going to come right back to the 119th Psalm.

0: in the 119th Psalm, in verse number 50, David said this: "This is my comfort in my affliction, for thy word hath quickened me." Isn't that an encouraging verse? This is my comfort in my affliction. Thy word hath quickened me. It's what kept me alive, David says. Then down in verse number 67, "Before I was afflicted, I went astray, but now I've kept thy word." Verse 71, "It is good for me that I've been afflicted, that I might learn thy statutes." And then down in verse number 92, "Unless thy law had been my delight, I should have perished in mine affliction." You know, folks, sometimes it takes some trials to get us to really get back to where we need to be. And the thing that'll guide us right back to where we need to be is the Word of God. It'll take us back to God. Every single time, it's what'll take us where we ought to be. This week, I said, what was this trouble in David's life? Trouble with the flesh, trouble with his children, trouble with his enemies, trouble with his equals. Why had God let trouble come to David? As a corrective measure. "Before I was afflicted, I went astray," as judgment for sin. And then consider the attitude that some have taken towards trouble. I mentioned that some allow trouble to make them hard. Some allow it to defeat them, and they turn back on God. And then some use trouble as an excuse for going into sin. What is the proper attitude to take towards trials and troubles and affliction? Well, let me just give it to you a few things here. And I got to move quick because I don't have a lot of time. Number one, we are to recognize God's hand in it. In verse number 75, look what it says. In verse 75, it says here, "I know, O Lord, that thy judgments are right, and that thou in faithfulness hast afflicted me." So look at it. Recognize God's hand in it. "I know, O Lord, that thy judgments are right." Think about Jonah. When Jonah strayed and got away from God, God was not trying to go against Jonah and hurt Jonah. God could have let that whale to swallow Jonah and never heard his prayer, just let him cry for mercy. And God just said, "Nope, you didn't listen. This is what's going to happen." But God heard his mercy. God heard his merciless cry. God heard his merciful cry down there. And God allowed that whale to spit Jonah out and let him go to Nineveh and preach the greatest revival that we have in the Bible. See, so God's hand was in it. And David said here God's hand was in what he'd done to him. Then, what is the proper attitude towards trouble? Recognize God's hand in it, then turn back to God in repentance. David said in verse 67, after he was afflicted, "But now I've kept thy word." But now I've kept thy word. You see what it is? Realize to turn back in repentance with a repentant heart. Look at the 51st Psalm. I don't have time to turn over there and read all that to you. But God used David's, where he got away from God, got into things he shouldn't have been into, got into sin, and God, we see David broken and afflicted. But what helped David to get back? God's word and chastening. Then turn back to God's word. "It is good for me that I've been afflicted, that I might learn thy statutes." Verse number 71. "It is good for me that I've been afflicted, that I might learn thy statutes." You ever heard somebody say some people never learn? Well, it's true. They never learn. But you know, it's good when somebody says, "You know, I got to get back to God. I have to go back. And I'm going to have to get back to the Word of God." And brother, let me tell you, trials are heavy. I had a man call me on the phone the other day whose son died at age 35. 1 year before that, he had another son that died that was about age 36. And he called me the other day and was crying like a baby. He said, "Brother Darrell, my boys are gone. My boys are gone." Still had some daughters. But he said, "My boys are gone." Weeping. I cried with him. I prayed with him. But he said, "But preacher," he said, "this thing," and this is what he said, "is not going to get old John." That's what he said. His name's John. He said, "It's not going to get John." He said, "I'm going to stay in church. I'm going to stay in my Bible. And I'm going to pray. And I'm going to keep chasing sinners and winning people to Christ." You know something? I believe this with all my heart. He'll make it. You say, why? I believe you'll stay in God's Word. I believe you'll stay in prayer. I believe you'll stay in church. Brother, that's a heavy load when in about a year's span of time you bury two of your children. That's a load. That's a load. Let me tell you something. Old Job knew about that and all the things that come his way. And yet Job said, "I'm not going to sin with my lips. I'm not going to turn back on God." So what do? Turn back to God's Word. "It is good for me that I've been afflicted, that I might learn thy statutes." Then let me say, turn away from evil deeds. And he said in verse 101 of the 101st Psalm, "I have refrained my feet from every evil way." Psalm 119, verse 101. I have refrained my feet from every evil way. Psalm 119, verse 101. What's the result of an attitude? It develops the right attitude towards sin. "I hate every false way." Verse 104 of the 119th Psalm. It develops an attitude of faithfulness. "I've inclined my heart to perform thy statutes always." Verse number 112. Thank you for listening, and God bless you is our prayer.
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0: Today is Mama Ruthie's birthday. Her grandkids, Emily, Grant, and Drew, are sharing this day of broadcasting with you, especially in her honor. Thanks, kiddos, for helping WYTJ Radio today. Mama Ruthie, we hope your celebration and your new year of life are both truly happy and remarkably blessed.
2: 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This is Mr. Bill. Welcome to the Children's Gospel Hour.

0: can solve a problem as serious as this. You remember last time we left Job angry? We left the three friends angrier. Well, it is interesting that both sides, now you remember you have Job against three. That's right. That's why I say both sides. Job was his own, but the three of them were kind of in together. Yes, sir. They were attacking him. When one stopped, the other started in. And that's probably another reason why Job was so upset, is that it's so difficult to argue with more than one person, isn't it? So, anyhow, both sides were appealing to God. Appealing to the fact that they were right according to God. Now, particularly Job was saying this. I mean, Job knew the Lord, clearly knew the Lord, and he was appealing to the fact if God were here, God would justify him for what's been done. God would do that if God were here, but obviously the answer had to say, he's not here. So you're just going to take my word for it. And the other friends were saying, well, if God were here, he would validate what we're saying. Yes, sir? We're saying the truth, and if God were here, he would validate what we're saying. And they were going back and forth like that. And so you know what's interesting? What finally happens? In chapter 38 of Job, we find that God comes. What? Yes. Now, I don't mean that God came so they could see him. No man has seen God at any time. No man can see my face and live. I'm not talking like that. And I don't believe Job even saw as much of God as Moses did. Moses is the one person that saw more of God. And even he did not see God's face. Again, no man can see God's face and live. So God did come and make his presence known. Somehow, some way, Job particularly saw that God was there. He sensed it. And maybe because of him, the others sensed it too. And so it's interesting, though, how God begins. Then the Lord answered Job out of the whirlwind and said, who is this that darkenest counsel by words without knowledge? Gird up now thy loins like a man, for I will demand of thee and answer thou me. And then God begins to speak and ask Job questions like, where were you when I made the world, Job? Where were you when I did so and so? Can you create a creature like this one and what he does? And can you do this? And the question, of course, comes is, why did God pick on Job first? You say, Mr. Bill, you've been saying all along that the friends were wrong, and that's true, and Job was basically right. Is that correct? Yeah. Yes, Job was an honest, good man, right? So why did God begin with Job? And the answer is simple, I think. In 1 Peter we read, the judgment must first begin at the house of God. You mean God always deals with his children first? And the answer is yes. Why would God do that? Because God is dealing with Job since Job is already closer to him. Now, if you think about this, you got an unsaved neighbor. And they're nasty as they can be. Would you assume that God is closer to them or closer to you? If you're a Christian, of course, we're talking about. Then I suppose he's closer to you. So would it likely be that he then would begin to deal with you? You say, wait a minute, Mr. Bill. I'm the good one. I'm the righteous one. He should begin. Oh, is that right? You see, God had some things here to teach Job. And God had not done all this just for, shall we say, to validate himself to the devil. He didn't need to do that. No. When God allowed Satan to take Job's wealth and his health, he had a purpose in mind for Job. Now, let's look at the fact of someone listening today, and you've got some sickness, or perhaps you've gone through a financial reversal, Right. And by that I mean for you boys and girls, is that you had money, now you don't. You had a job, now you don't. Right. And so all of a sudden you are saying, what's going on? I'm going to tell you right now, God has a purpose in it for you. It is not just to validate God and say, okay, I can take care of you. He has something he wants you to learn through all this. And by the way, I'm not just talking about you. I'm talking about me. I'm talking about when the preacher gets sick, or when something happens financially. Somebody cheats you. Yeah, Mr. Bill and Miss Nancy have been cheated. Yeah, I remember some time ago, somebody cheated us out of $500. That was a long time ago, and that really hurt. But God had a purpose in it. We did not see it necessarily then, but God had a purpose in it, and he did it for Job here. That's right. That's why he came to him first. He was going to teach him first the things that he had for him. After he gets through with Job, he'll fix the whole thing up with the other guys. They had some things they had to learn too and get right, but Job's first. God loves Job, you might say, a little bit more than they. I mean, he loves us all equally, for God so loved the world, right? But, I mean, Job was closer. Job did serve the Lord more than they did. And so Job was the one who was the apple of God's eye. He deals with his special ones first. And he begins to talk to Job about his wonderful creation. One of his unusual ones was the ostrich. Yeah, and the Lord brings that up to Job. The ostrich lays its eggs in the dirt and then walks away from them and leaves them there. He doesn't even think that somebody could come along and step on them. Why? Because God has hidden that from him. And God begins to talk about the creatures in the sea. There's even a creature in there that many feel like is like a dinosaur creature that was in the sea. Leviathan. And he's described as a great, large creature. And God says, Job, can you do something like that? And we don't want to go through all this because our time element would get away from us. God was simply showing to Job the fact that he has done things so unusual in the animal creation and in all of the creation of everything, that why should Job think he's smart enough to be able to explain to these three friends or to anybody what God's doing? And the answer has to come back. God does what he will, and he does it perfectly. And if he's making you sick, if he's making you broke, fine. He's doing it right. Will you understand it? Maybe. Maybe one day you will. Probably not now, because you're in the middle of trouble like Job, and he's still hurting. So you don't understand much when you're hurting. And so what do we do when we don't understand? We go to God, and we say, God, you understand. And your purpose is being done. I thank you. And you know something? After God worked over Job chapter after chapter after chapter, you know, where were you? Where were you? Where were you? You know what the Bible says Job said? I repent in dust and ashes. I was wrong, God. And how was he wrong? He was not wrong to wonder why he's sick. He's not wrong to ask God about it. Not in the least. He was wrong to, in pride, argue with these friends and to pretend like he did know. Mm-hmm. Yes, Job, your pride had got in the way. And Job said, I abhor myself and repent in dust and ashes. And do you know what God did then? God turns on the three friends. And after God got through with Job, he turns to them. And you know what they all said? God, we're sorry. We know we talked wrong about Job. Please forgive us. I'm forgiving you, but you're going to have to do something about it. Will you tell us what to do? God said, you're going to have to bring a burnt offering, and my servant Job's going to pray for you, and then we'll get it right, because he's my servant. Oh, and you know what they did? They brought their burnt offering, and it was offered as the Lord did. And you know what the Bible says in verse 10 of chapter 42? And the Lord turned the captivity of Job. Now listen to this. When he prayed for his friends, That must have been a hard thing after all that arguing and looking at each other angrily. Yes, but you know what? They had to get it right. And Job prayed and thanked God for his friends because they brought it to his attention so God could deal with him. You know, if friends come after you and they really come after you, remember, God's in control of the friends too. Not just your money, not just your health. He's in control of friends. No man can speak a word against the child of God unless God allows him. And they realize that. You know what happened at the end of this whole book of Job? The Bible says the friends came and brought Job gifts. And when it was all said and done, Job had twice as many cattle, sheep, camels as he had before. He had more children, 10 more. And if you want to know the truth, I believe by the same wife. God had done wonderfully good. You know, if you'll do things right, by that I mean repent right. That's usually what we have to do, isn't it? After we've blown it big time. Lord, I'm sorry. Would you forgive me? And Lord, I thank you for the friends you brought my way, for the sickness you brought my way, for the everything you brought my way. I love you, Lord. I love you. And God did wonderfully good for him. Maybe there's someone listening today, and as yet you don't know Jesus as your Savior. You're lost in your sin, and you say, Mr. Bill, I wish I knew a God like that. You can. Jesus died for you too. He was buried. He rose again. Would you believe that? Would you believe he died to take the punishment for your sins? Would you ask him to save you? Then he'll save you right now. Yeah, the Bible says, as many as received him, to them gave he power to become the sons of God. If you've never asked him to save you, I invite you to do so now. Mean it from your heart, and he'll save you. Dear Jesus, please forgive me for being a sinner. Come into my heart and save me with your blood. Amen. Did you pray that? Did you mean it with all your heart? I'd like you to call me. Yes, call me, Mr. Bill, and tell me of your decision to receive Christ as Savior. I'll be glad to help you to begin growing in our Lord Jesus Christ. The number is 1-888-882-1336. I'll repeat it. 1-888-882-1336. But there's another way you can contact us. 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
1: Once again, we say welcome aboard. It's good to be with you. At this time, Brother Munn speaking our program here called A Fisherman's 5-Minute Look at the Book of Job, Job chapter 40. I've enjoyed being with you this week. Job chapter 40, verse 9, we've talked about the armor of God. I like speaking of God's greatness. You know, compared to mankind, well, he just put it to Job like this. He said, Job himself was an honorable man. I know this. Job feared God. I know this throughout the book of Job. I understand this, but God was trying to make a better person out of Job. And doing so, he brought all kind of people to his side, even though they were, we think about people that really didn't help him. And he was trying to show Job that he had, well, what we'd call today, he was full of pride. And he said, Job, let's just compare yourself to me now. He said, Job, hast thou an arm like God? He said, look, let's just compare arms. He said, you got an arm like mine? What can you do with the arm? You can fight with the arm. Job, you want to duke it out with me? No, I don't want to do that. Just showing you the importance of God's arm and how strong God's arm is. And we seen this week in the Bible, it speaks much of God's arm. You know, God's great arm, powerful arm, mighty arm, victorious arm, holy arm. The armor, the very central part of the body. The arm guards and defends and protects and can offend. And the arm is a symbol of strength. Now, all of those things could be applied spiritually. You know, I need my arms. Without my arms, I'm just handicapped. You know, without God, I'm spiritually handicapped. I'm glad God's arm has been inserted into my life. First, the arm of salvation. Isn't it good to be saved? You know, hey friend, what are you waiting for? You know, as far as waiting is concerned, you know, God's armor, how would you like just God to pull his arm away from you? Wear the armor of salvation. And we'll be talking about it in just a few minutes. God's outstretched arms will be pulled from you, you know. Don't wait. And if you are a child of God, be sure to ask constantly, Lord, I want your arm to be seen in my life. I want to trust your powerful arm. We think about arms. You know, an outstretched arm can show pardon for sin and rebellion. Isn't that good? I'm glad God's arm is strong. Both from time to time, I can just sort of close my eyes and see his outstretched arm. Can you imagine just really being there when the prodigal son came home and the father, all while the son was just so far away, he could hardly see him out there, but he recognized his son. And I'm sure it was true of the mother also. The father just ran to meet the son and just embraced him as far as the arms is concerned. You know, in the book of Romans, Romans chapter 10 and verse 21, God said he stretched forth his hand unto a disobedient and a gainsaying people. You know, a stretched out arm, Deuteronomy chapter 5 and verse 6. Can you imagine God stretching out his arm for all wicked sinners? I mean, for sinners, he crucified his son. But yet God would love to embrace you, my friend. God would love to show you his friendship and enjoy some fellowship with you. But his son's arm has to be engaged into your life. His arms are essential, powerful, protective, pardoning, you know. I guess you take the 500 of the greatest minds in human history could not accomplish what our Savior did on this earth in just a few moments, you know. We think about science and philosophy, education, religion in itself. It has no strength. It has no arms. There's no power with those like God's arm. Hast thou an arm like God? If his arm is strong, let sinners not provoke him. If his arm, my friend, is strong, woe unto the enemy. Woe unto the enemy that would approach him, you know. Why should I be afraid, my friend, when I find God's arm strong? Let's engage this arm in our life by asking and admitting our weakness and confess to his strength, you know. Our arm is the arm of flesh, Oh, he's got a powerful arm. Our arm is short. His arm, oh, it's not shortened that it cannot save. Our arm may be broken. God's arm is always there and strong. Our arm can help but for a time, and then we die. But the arm of God is forever. Leaning on the everlasting arms. Next to the last book, or next to the last chapter of the book of Deuteronomy, underneath are the everlasting arms. What a fellowship, what a joy divine, leaning on the everlasting arms. Safe and secure from all alarms, leaning on the everlasting arms. I'm glad I'm not spiritually handicapped. Until next week, Fisher Mund, saying goodbye.

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0: You're listening to the Living by Faith broadcast. Faith Baptist Church in Bourbonnais, Illinois is excited to bring you this program hosted by Dr. Terry Angel. 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
1: So this book is both. God's Word is a lamp for my feet where I can put every step I take in life, and it's a light to my path, keeping me on the right path. It's guiding light. It's nourishing food. It's cleansing water. It's guiding light. Thy Word is sufficient. Back to Jeremiah, last one. Back to Jeremiah chapter 20. Back to Jeremiah chapter 20. Jeremiah chapter 20. Verse number 9. Now, I don't have time to give you the entire context, but Jeremiah the prophet is ready to quit. Had a horrible time in Jerusalem. The place is being destroyed. Then I said, I will not make mention of him nor speak any more in his name. Period. I'm done. I quit. But his word was in mine heart as a burning fire. Shut up in my bones. I was weary with forbearing and I could not stay. Brother Angel, what does that mean? That means he came to the place of quitting, but because he was a reader of God's Word, as we learned earlier, there was a fire burning in his heart and he could not quit. He could not quit. The Word of God is perpetual fire. You understand perpetual? The everlasting flame on JFK's grave is a perpetual flame. You been there? Some of you been? I've seen JFK's grave, Arlington. It's burning perpetually because it's fed by underlying gas line, underground gas line. Look, emotional story. And by the way, that's why just over the years here, Sunday morning, Sunday night, preaching, teaching, preaching. It's not an emotional story. It's not a funny illustration. It's not a feel-good this or that that keeps the fire burning. It is this book that keeps the fire burning. So, physically speaking, if all you had was food, water, light, and heat, could you live? It might be inconvenient, but you could what? You could live. Food, water, light, and heat. You could live. Well, you have food, water, light, and heat in that book that's in your lap. God's Word is sufficient. His Word is sufficient. It's enough. I said that, was it last week? Oh yeah, when it got so quiet in here that my wife, who was in a distance, you were in Mississippi helping Pete and Leah, they moved up to Clinton this week. She had watched the morning service because Sean was sick, and she called me. We were talking in the Sunday afternoon. She said, it was a good service this morning. She said, man, did it get quiet. I mean, she Mississippi. I started on that bitterness thing. Folks, I don't know what more to tell you than what God's Word says about it. Because that should be sufficient. It's sufficient. Either it's sufficient or it's not. You've got what you need to live spiritually in this book. And I remind you, I believe with all my heart that there's not, maybe there's only one, maybe there's none. I don't know. So no number. I don't know if anybody in this building claimed to be a Christian would say, I don't care about reading God's Word. I don't give a flip about it. If that's your attitude, you want to check your salvation. I think people don't read it faithfully because you don't have a time and a place. I've said that for years. One of the best services of the week was Wednesday night. And I preached on this very subject. Boys, you don't have a time and a place. Our life is made up of schedule, pretty much. Have to be here at a certain time and here at a certain time, at this place at this time. And, you know, oh, we don't want to miss anything. We're, you know, but when it comes to reading God's Word, it's like, yeah, I'll get around to it. You never get around to it. And then you blame Christianity for not being what you thought it would be. That didn't get an amen. Well, Christian life is not what it's tapped up to be. How much Bible are you reading? And how consistently? You do yourself the greatest favor in the world. If somebody said, what's more important, reading the Bible or going? And when I say reading the Bible, folks, I'm not saying that just reading it through and reading it through 10 times in a year is all I need to do. I'm talking about, yes, we have to obey it, right? Okay, but it starts with reading it. So what's more important, reading the Bible or going to church? I think it's two sides of the same coin. Sometimes reading the Bible will keep you in church, and sometimes staying in church will keep you reading the Bible. I know elementary kids in this auditorium who have a time to read this book. You need to have a time and a place in your life where you get a good meal and a good bath and get some light and get some fuel for the journey. Keep the fire burning. Because what's the name of that song? Y'all just sang. That's it? Just sufficient? God's Word is sufficient. How you doing? How you doing? How you doing with God's book? You know what? I didn't plan this. I know they planned the song. I didn't. Somebody asked me this morning, did you hear it? I wasn't paying attention to them practicing. So God planned all this. So I would say this. I would say if I were you, I would this morning, if you want to come to the altar, I would. I would. Maybe you don't do that, but I would. I'd kneel and say, God, if you're consistently reading His Word, just say, God, I'm recommitting myself to your book. And if you're not, I'd get in. Because His Word is sufficient. Let's pray. Father, bless the message of Christ.
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0: Well, again, today we pick up in verse number 14 of 1 Corinthians chapter 11. We've been looking at this matter of men and women praying covered and uncovered in authority. And I shared with you the what that looked like in the Temple of Apollo yesterday in the ancient city of Delphi, and how it portrayed a picture of prayer and authority. Now we're going to pick up in verse number 14. And again, it's been talking about authority in prayer. A man is to not pray covered because he is a reflection of God, to let his light shine, just like the moon reflects the light of the sun. The woman is the reflection of the man, and so she is to pray with her head covered, because she under the authority of the man. She is to pray under the authority of the man. The man is beneath the umbrella of God's authority, the woman beneath the umbrella of man's authority, and that keeps her in line with God. There's lines of authority. Look, you don't have any problem working for a man, and you don't have any problem with a man being a police officer or whatever. Don't have a problem with a man being in authority in your home and in your church. Okay? And women have authority within the church. We've already looked at this week, so we're not going to go back there and go over that ground again. But now it does get to the natural matter. He does address the natural situation. Doth not nature itself teach you that if a man have long hair, it is a shame unto him, but if a woman have long hair, it is a glory to her, for her hair is given her for a covering. Okay? So nature tells a man that he ought not to have a long hair. Well, how long is too long? Well, it ought not be so long that people can't tell that you're not a man. And, you know, usually if you have to ask, it's your hair's too long. Get a haircut. The Spirit of God doesn't have to bring a conviction where something's natural. Natural law is divine law. The Spirit does convict and bring us into judgment when we do not obey the conscience that God has placed within us. I can't tell you how many times through the years I've known men that when they got saved had long hair and within 2-3 weeks got a haircut without hearing a sermon, without reading in the Bible. Why? Because the Spirit of God told them. Look, He will teach you all things. There's your verse. And it's a shame that we live in a day where the men look like women and the women look like men. We dishonor God in society, and we dishonor mankind. How short is too short for a woman? The woman that has to ask that question, yours or your hair is too short. The length of the hair is not lengthened for the man because it is cold, and shortened for the woman because it's hot. You don't get to say, well, I work outside and it's cold in the winter, so I need long hair. Or, you know what, it's hot, and so I don't want to sweat. No, that's got nothing to do with it. A man's hair ought to be short enough that nobody thinks he's a woman, and a woman's hair ought to be long enough that no one thinks she's a man. The hair of Mary of Bethany was long enough that she could wash the feet of Jesus with her. I'm a man. I want my barber to use clippers and a razor, and the Old Testament man never allowed their hair to cover their ears. They did not allow them to keep anything to keep them from hearing God or prevent them from obedience and submission to Him. By the way, Jesus did not have long hair. The hair was dictated by whatever Caesar wore. It's well documented the Caesars in those days had short hair and off the ears. Jesus could not have disappeared into the crowd amongst all the other men that had short hair. If he had long hair, he would have stuck out like a sore thumb. And just because some homosexual Renaissance painter portrayed him with long hair does not mean that Christ had long hair. He had short hair. And he wouldn't have said it's a shame and then been in sin and had long hair. He was a Nazarene, not a Nazarite. If I were a woman, there's no way that clippers or razors would ever touch my head. The woman can have long hair and hear the man who leads her and guides her because she's standing right next to him. And the length of a woman's hair, the shortness of a man's head, man's hair, is not a mark of spirituality, but it is a mark of morality and obedience. Let me tell you something. I've known some long-haired, bossy wives. All right? But I'm telling you, it is a mark of obedience and morality. It's a sign of masculinity and femininity. The woman is to have a covering, but the veil of the Jew in the Middle East was flawed. It was not the answer. The veil was not the answer. The word covering that's used in verse 15 is unique. It's a compound word composed of two words, one that means around and the other that means to throw around. God throws a mantle around a woman's head, her hair. She doesn't need that veil. Her hair is the covering in the glory. It is the crown of submission on her husband's head of authority. There's only submission where there is a disagreement. Husbands and wives often go through life in perfect harmony, but from time to time they will come to disagree on some point. And when it comes time for the ultimate decision to be made, the head, the husband, makes the decision, and the hair rests upon the crown of the wife's head. The man is given a head that's uncovered, that denotes his headship. The woman is covered, denoting submission to her authority. And the woman, that's why we got all these women wanting to wear the pants in the family. They want short hair, and the man's pants, a distinction that's also a sign of morality and a sign between man and a woman. And a woman that walks around with short hair and her britches on, there's a woman that's not in submission. Let me tell you something. I've had these women with the bob hair and the britches on tell me that they're in submission to their husband. And just because you say it don't mean that you are. That man's usually so hempecked he has to sit at the foot of the bed and go cock-a-doodle-doo in the morning. The man prays and prophesies without covering his head, denoting his authority. The woman prays, prophesies with her entire head covered by her hair, signifying her submission. If she doesn't submit to her husband, she's not in submission to God. And that's the problem. We think that we got the idea today that a man could be in submission to God with long hair and a woman could be in submission to God with short hair, and neither one are in submission. And there are two things that always reveal the submission of a heart, of a man to God and a woman to a man, and that is hair and clothing. Those are the only two things that we have to distinguish the difference between men and women in submission and morality and authority. And he says, but if any man seem to be contentious, he says in verse 16, we have no such custom, neither the churches of God. Now it seems in every church there's somebody who's going to be contentious. By the way, when I preach this in my church, there's people that get contentious. They want to fight about it. That word contentious is also a compound word. It means, it's a compound of phileo and nikos, love and strife, the love of strife. There are some that love to argue about something, even if it's nothing. In effect, Paul says, we have nothing to argue about here. This is not a matter that's up for debate in the churches of God. It's already been settled, so let's not fight about this. Every Christian, man or woman, is to walk in submission in every church, in the lines of authority that God drew in the Garden of Eden. And that's the answer on the matter. This doesn't go back to Corinth. This goes back to Eden. And that is the matter that God set forth there, and that's where it is today. A matter that has been settled long ago and is not up for debate or strife. But it's always going to be one that people love to strife about, just like in Corinth. God has drawn the lines.
1: No longer a pauper in rags of poverty.
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0: Today is Mama Ruthie's birthday. Her grandkids, Emily, Grant, and Drew, are sharing this day of broadcasting with you, especially in her honor. Thanks, kiddos, for helping WYTJ Radio today. Mama Ruthie, we hope your celebration and your new year of life are both truly happy and remarkably blessed.

The importance of holiness, the importance of holiness. We're talking about the necessity of separation. How do we become holy? What process is involved in consecrating ourselves unto the Lord? I believe this portion of scripture in 2 Corinthians chapter 6, verse 14, all the way through chapter 7, verse 1, it outlines a three-step process to holiness: separation, sanctification, and then the maintenance of our relationship to God. We spent some time talking about separation, the breaking of unequal yokes, separating yourself from anything that is opposed to God. And then let's cover this today. Touch not the unclean thing. Be ye not unequally yoked together with unbelievers. For what fellowship hath righteousness with unrighteousness? And what communion hath light with darkness? And what concord hath Christ with Belial? Or what part hath he that believeth with an infidel? And what agreement hath the temple of God with idols? For ye are the temple of the living God, as God hath said, I will dwell in them and walk in them, and I will be their God, and they shall be my people. Wherefore come out from among them, and be ye separate, saith the Lord, and touch not the unclean thing, and I will receive you. Touch not the unclean thing. Now think about that little phrase, unclean thing. It'd be good for us to learn to study the Bible and to study the words in the Bible. Touch not simply means to have no contact with anything that is morally impure or could lead to moral impurity. It's got a dual meaning. It warns us about sins of the flesh, but it also means touch not or do not have contact with anything that could give Satan a foothold in your life or open a door to demonic oppression. The unclean thing, sexual sins, sins of the flesh, demonic influences in your life. Let's talk about these things. Immorally pure, touch not to have no contact with anything that is morally impure or could lead to moral impurity. Sexuality is so infused into our culture that this includes so many areas. It seems like the devil has so many ways that he can get the wrong kind of things through our eye gates or ear gates. Please be careful. Please be careful. Why don't you let the preacher blow the trumpet for a minute on technology? It has made accessible the things that God says are unclean things. So readily accessible. By the way, parents, you have to monitor your young people's use of technology. This whole idea of just surfing the web. I mean, just getting on social media and just scrolling. Listen, technology is a great tool. But it's a dangerous toy. Did you hear what I said? It's a great tool, but it's a dangerous toy. I believe everyone has to decide what they're going to use the internet for and what they will not. If you need to look up something, get on the internet and look it up. And then when you find the answer and the information you need, turn it off. Turn it off. It's dangerous just to keep scrolling through social media, scrolling through your phone. Now listen to me, Christian. I was born at night, but I wasn't born last night. And you can deny it all you want, but down deep you know in your heart it's true. You keep scrolling, and you keep surfing. And there's going to be some bad things, wicked things, horrible things pop up in front of you. Now, what are you really looking for, sir? Ma'am, what are you really looking for? If we're going to be separated unto the Lord, separated unto holiness, we have to decide that we're going to stop allowing technology to run our lives. I hope you have a great weekend. Think about these things. Take it seriously, please. Until Monday, let's continue to look for that blessed hope and the glorious appearing of the great God and our Savior, Jesus Christ.

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3: Once again, we're sitting at the feet of our Savior this week. Look at this subject matter of loving our enemies. And we've learned a lot of principles this week about that. Let's close out the week by giving an example of someone who loved their enemy. I can't help again but think about King Saul and his relationship with David. He went from loving David to becoming his enemy. In 1 Samuel chapter 16, verse 21, the Bible says that David stood before him and loved him greatly, and he became his armor bearer. And then two chapters later, we saw that David and Saul then, or Saul became David's enemy continually. And so they went from being friends to foe. David, who was captain of Saul's army and fought Saul's enemies, would become the one hunted by Saul as his enemy. And all right, so how was David going to respond to that? Well, David showed us a wonderful illustration here of how to love our enemies. All right, first of all, what was Saul's problem with David? Well, Saul's problem, he had a heart problem, amen? And all the things that we're going to talk about here was because Saul's disobedience, and he took out his anger that because God rejected him on David. All right, he was jealous of David. He tried to hurt him. He demoted and removed him. He wished him evil. He lied to him. He wanted to kill him. He physically called him his enemy. And he was angry with those who were for David. All right? So again, no doubt, Saul made it very clear that David was his enemy. All right? Now, what did David do as the one who loved Saul, who was his enemy? Well, first of all, he served him. Number two, he respected him. Number three, he would not hurt him. Number four, he let God judge him. Number five, he rewarded him good for evil. All right. And then last of all, he lamented when Saul died. And so David here set the ultimate example of how, as Christians, we are to love our enemies. And by the way, you know what? Because he handled it right, God, in when it was ready for him to, exalted David. And no doubt, David was one of the greatest kings in the nation in the history of the nation of Israel. Why is that? I believe because in his youth, he handled the situation properly. And again, folks, listen, there's going to be situations that come in your life with other people, and it seems like in life that a lot of our problems come as a result of other people. Let me remind you this, folks. The Bible tells us that we don't wrestle against flesh and blood, all right, but against principalities, against powers, against the rulers of the darkness of this world, against spiritual wickedness in high places. Listen, our ultimate enemy is not humanity. It is the devil and his hordes, And unfortunately, a lot of people are controlled by those things. But always remember, your true enemy is not human. That's why God gives us these principles on how to treat our human enemies. Amen? So again, as in life, you experience these things, let's handle it the way God would have for us to handle it. Amen? Let's just not love our neighbors, but let's also love our enemies. Well, this, of course, is the Friday edition of the White River Broadcast. As I do every week, let me encourage you, let me remind you, be in the Lord's house this coming Sunday. Amen? Listen, whether you know it or not, you need to be there. All right? God commands for us to be. It'll be a blessing to your pastor, a help to your other fellow brothers and sisters in Christ. So just make plans on being in the Lord's house this coming Sunday. Well, that's all for this week. Lord willing, we'll talk to you next. 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